0: down.
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0: DJ Nick. 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

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The strength of my vibe placed chubs on the map, cause authority, seniority goes off me. My staff gives autograph plus gives enough laughs. 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

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It's your main man, DJ Nick Unplugged, and you know what time it is. It's the DJ Nick Show, 94.9 WALH. Putting it down in a major way. Let's go. Let's get it.

0: Yeah, we gonna party like back in the day, putting it down in a major way. It's your main man, DJ Nick Unplugged, and like I said before, welcome to the DJ Nick Show. Yes, we bring you that new music and that classic music all at the same time. And plus, I'm going to get on the ones and twos and mix it up for you. So I know you're very excited about that. So sit back and relax as I put it down in a major way. Let's go. Let's get it.
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That's right, we dancing all night long with your main man DJ Nick Unplugged. 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

0: we're switching gears with plenty of sunshine and a high of 92, feeling even hotter with heat index values pushing 100. As the sun sets on Sunday, it'll be partly cloudy again, with a slight chance of those showers lingering between 7 and 9, dipping down to 73. Right now in Anderson, it's 87.1 degrees Fahrenheit with clear skies. Relative humidity is 56%, and we've got a light breeze blowing from the south at 5 miles per hour.
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0: All right, Anderson, get ready. This Saturday night, it's the vibe of the city. DJ Nick Unplugged, taking over the airwaves from old school classics to smooth R&B and that Southern soul you love. He's mixing, blending, and keeping the vibe alive. 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
3: 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Sit down. The lesson begins now.

0: as we proceed to give you what you need right here on the DJ Nick Show. Sit back and relax. We have more old school classics coming right up for you. Let's go. Let's get it.
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0: Once again, we doing it just like this. It's your main man, DJ Nick Unplugged. Yes, putting it down in a major way. Don't forget to check me out on all, I mean all, social media outlets. I'm talking about TikTok, Facebook, Instagram. Just Google DJ Nick Unplugged. Yes, sit back, relax. You know what we about to do. Put it down in a major way. Let's go. Let's get it.
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0: Once again, it's your main man, DJ Nick Unplugged, putting it down in a major way. Yes, live in the mix. 94.9 WALH. Don't forget to check me out on all social media outlets. So sit back and relax. Let's go. Let's get it.
1: We're in for an evening with a slight chance of showers and thunderstorms between 7 and 8. Partly cloudy skies as we cool off to 72. Tomorrow, we're switching gears with plenty of sunshine and a high of 92. Feeling even hotter with heat index values pushing 100. As the sun sets on Sunday, it'll be partly cloudy again, with a slight chance of those showers lingering between 7 and 9, dipping down to 73. In Anderson right now, it's 82 degrees with clear skies overhead, relative humidity is 71%, and the air is completely still with calm winds, along with 10 miles.
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3: The current time is 10:17.
4: We're in for an evening with a slight chance of showers and thunderstorms between 7 and 8. Partly cloudy skies as we cool off to 72. Tomorrow, we're switching gears with plenty of sunshine and a high of 92, feeling even hotter with heat index values pushing 100. As the sun sets on Sunday, it'll be partly cloudy again, with a slight chance of those showers lingering between 7 and 9, dipping down to 73.
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4: We're in for an evening with a slight chance of showers and thunderstorms between 7 and 8. Partly cloudy skies as we cool off to 72. Tomorrow, we're switching gears with plenty of sunshine and a high of 92, feeling even hotter with heat index values pushing 100. As the sun sets on Sunday, it'll be partly cloudy again, with a slight chance of those showers lingering between 7 and 9, dipping down to 73. In Anderson right now, it's 82 degrees with clear skies overhead, relative humidity is 71%, and the air is completely still with calm winds, along with 10 miles of visibility.
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4: We're in for an evening with a slight chance of showers and thunderstorms between 7 and 8. Partly cloudy skies as we cool off to 72. Tomorrow, we're switching gears with plenty of sunshine and a high of 92. Feeling even hotter with heat index values pushing 100. As the sun sets on Sunday, it'll be partly cloudy again, with a slight chance of those showers lingering between 7 and 9, dipping down to 73.
5: Weather update complete. Enjoy the sunshine, but remember, there's a very fine line between a golden tan and looking like a cooked lobster. 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

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Hanna football. The Yellow Jackets take the field on Friday, August 21st, and WALH FM 94.9 will bring you all the action. I'm Kevin Selman, voice of the Yellow Jackets. We'll be joined alongside by historian and color commentator Coach Dickie Smith, color commentator Cam Bailey, and our statistician and halftime host, Kane Evans. Put your business in the middle of Friday night excitement. 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

live for today and to love for tomorrow is the wisdom of a fool. 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I'd like to tell you something that happened to me just the other day.

0: We're in for an evening with a slight chance of showers and thunderstorms between 7 and 8. Partly cloudy skies as we cool off to 72. Tomorrow, we're switching gears with plenty of sunshine and a high of 92, feeling even hotter with heat index values pushing 100. As the sun sets on Sunday, it'll be partly cloudy again, with a slight chance of those showers lingering between 7 and 9, dipping down to 73. In Anderson right now, it's 82 degrees with clear skies overhead, relative humidity is 71%, and the air is completely still with calm winds, along with 10 miles of visibility.
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4: We're in for an evening with a slight chance of showers and thunderstorms between 7 and 8. Partly cloudy skies as we cool off to 72. Tomorrow, we're switching gears with plenty of sunshine and a high of 92, feeling even hotter with heat index values pushing 100. As the sun sets on Sunday, it'll be partly cloudy again, with a slight chance of those showers lingering between 7 and 9, dipping down to 73.
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3: We're in for an evening with a slight chance of showers and thunderstorms between 7 and 8. Partly cloudy skies as we cool off to 72. Tomorrow, we're switching gears with plenty of sunshine and a high of 92, feeling even hotter with heat index values pushing 100. As the sun sets on Sunday, it'll be partly cloudy again, with a slight chance of those showers lingering between 7 and 9, dipping down to 73. In Anderson right now, it's 82 degrees with clear skies overhead, relative humidity is 71%, and the air is completely still with calm winds, along with 10 miles of visibility.
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0: We're in for an evening with a slight chance of showers and thunderstorms between 7 and 8. Partly cloudy skies as we cool off to 72. Tomorrow, we're switching gears with plenty of sunshine and a high of 92, feeling even hotter with heat index values pushing 100. As the sun sets on Sunday, it'll be partly cloudy again, with a slight chance of those showers lingering between 7 and 9, dipping down to 73. In Anderson right now, it's 82 degrees with clear skies overhead, relative humidity is 71%, and the air is completely still with calm winds, along with 10 miles of visibility.
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4: We're in for an evening with a slight chance of showers and thunderstorms between 7 and 8. Partly cloudy skies as we cool off to 72. Tomorrow, we're switching gears with plenty of sunshine and a high of 92. Feeling even hotter with heat index values pushing 100. As the sun sets on Sunday, it'll be partly cloudy again, with a slight chance of those showers lingering between 7 and 9, dipping down to 73. In Anderson, South Carolina, it's 77 degrees Fahrenheit and mostly clear right now, with humidity at 78%. Winds are completely calm, and visibility is about 10 miles.
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2: We're in for an evening with a slight chance of showers and thunderstorms between 7 and 8. Partly cloudy skies as we cool off to 72. Tomorrow, we're switching gears with plenty of sunshine and a high of 92, feeling even hotter with heat index values pushing 100. As the sun sets on Sunday, it'll be partly cloudy again, with a slight chance of those showers lingering between 7 and 9, dipping down to 73. In Anderson, South Carolina, it's 77 degrees Fahrenheit and mostly clear right now, with humidity at 78%. Winds are completely calm, and visibility is about 10 miles.
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0: We're in for an evening with a slight chance of showers and thunderstorms between 7 and 8. Partly cloudy skies as we cool off to 72. Tomorrow, we're switching gears with plenty of sunshine and a high of 92, feeling even hotter with heat index values pushing 100. As the sun sets on Sunday, it'll be partly cloudy again, with a slight chance of those showers lingering between 7 and 9, dipping down to 73. In Anderson, South Carolina, it's 77 degrees Fahrenheit and mostly clear right now, with humidity at 78%. Winds are completely calm, and visibility is about 10 miles.
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4: It's 1:21. We're in for an evening with a slight chance of showers and thunderstorms between 7 and 8. Partly cloudy skies as we cool off to 72. Tomorrow, we're switching gears with plenty of sunshine and a high of 92. Feeling even hotter with heat index values pushing 100. As the sun sets on Sunday, it'll be partly cloudy again, with a slight chance of those showers lingering between 7 and 9, dipping down to 73. In Anderson, South Carolina, it's 77 degrees Fahrenheit and mostly clear right now, with humidity at 78%. Winds are completely calm, and visibility is about 10 miles.
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hole. 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

0: We're in for an evening with a slight chance of showers and thunderstorms between 7 and 8. Partly cloudy skies as we cool off to 72. Tomorrow, we're switching gears with plenty of sunshine and a high of 92, feeling even hotter with heat index values pushing 100. As the sun sets on Sunday, it'll be partly cloudy again, with a slight chance of those showers lingering between 7 and 9, dipping down to 73. In Anderson, South Carolina, it's 77 degrees Fahrenheit and mostly clear right now, with humidity at 78%. Winds are completely calm, and visibility is about 10 miles.
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7: Our time, 2:16. We're in for an evening with a slight chance of showers and thunderstorms between 7 and 8. Partly cloudy skies as we cool off to 72. Tomorrow, we're switching gears with plenty of sunshine and a high of 92, feeling even hotter with heat index values pushing 100. As the sun sets on Sunday, it'll be partly cloudy again, with a slight chance of those showers lingering between 7 and 9, dipping down to 73. Checking our current conditions in Anderson, it is 73 degrees Fahrenheit with clear skies, and the relative humidity is up around 90%. Out there we have calm winds, and visibility is about 10 miles.
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0: We're in for an evening with a slight chance of showers and thunderstorms between 7 and 8. Partly cloudy skies as we cool off to 72. Tomorrow, we're switching gears with plenty of sunshine and a high of 92, feeling even hotter with heat index values pushing 100. As the sun sets on Sunday, it'll be partly cloudy again, with a slight chance of those showers lingering between 7 and 9, dipping down to 73. Checking our current conditions in Anderson, it is 73 degrees Fahrenheit with clear skies, and the relative humidity is up around 90%. Out there we have calm winds, and visibility is about 10 miles.
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2: The current time is 3:18.
3: We're in for an evening with a slight chance of showers and thunderstorms between 7 and 8. Partly cloudy skies as we cool off to 72. Tomorrow, we're switching gears with plenty of sunshine and a high of 92, feeling even hotter with heat index values pushing 100. As the sun sets on Sunday, it'll be partly cloudy again, with a slight chance of those showers lingering between 7 and 9, dipping down to 73. Checking our current conditions in Anderson, it is 73 degrees Fahrenheit with clear skies, and the relative humidity is up around 90%. Out there we have calm winds, and visibility is about 10 miles.
4: Rain, shine, or is that pollen or fog? WALH keeps Anderson County covered.

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2: We're in for an evening with a slight chance of showers and thunderstorms between 7 and 8. Partly cloudy skies as we cool off to 72. Tomorrow, we're switching gears with plenty of sunshine and a high of 92, feeling even hotter with heat index values pushing 100. As the sun sets on Sunday, it'll be partly cloudy again, with a slight chance of those showers lingering between 7 and 9, dipping down to 73. Checking our current conditions in Anderson, it is 73 degrees Fahrenheit with clear skies, and the relative humidity is up around 90%. Out there we have calm winds, and visibility is about 10 miles.
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0: We're in for an evening with a slight chance of showers and thunderstorms between 7 and 8. Partly cloudy skies as we cool off to 72. Tomorrow, we're switching gears with plenty of sunshine and a high of 92, feeling even hotter with heat index values pushing 100. As the sun sets on Sunday, it'll be partly cloudy again, with a slight chance of those showers lingering between 7 and 9, dipping down to 73. Right now in Anderson, we're at 72 degrees Fahrenheit, with very high moisture in the air at 93% relative humidity. Winds are coming from the west-northwest at about 5 miles per hour, and skies are clear out.
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3: We're in for an evening with a slight chance of showers and thunderstorms between 7 and 8. Partly cloudy skies as we cool off to 72. Tomorrow, we're switching gears with plenty of sunshine and a high of 92. Feeling even hotter with heat index values pushing 100. As the sun sets on Sunday, it'll be partly cloudy again, with a slight chance of those showers lingering between 7 and 9, dipping down to 73. Right now in Anderson, we're at 72 degrees Fahrenheit, with very high moisture in the air, at 93% relative humidity. Winds are coming from the west-northwest at about 5 miles per hour, and skies are clear out there.
4: 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Now please, join us in a brief moment of silence for everyone's upcoming electric bill. 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
2: We're in for an evening with a slight chance of showers and thunderstorms between 7 and 8. Partly cloudy skies as we cool off to 72. Tomorrow, we're switching gears with plenty of sunshine and a high of 92, feeling even hotter with heat index values pushing 100. As the sun sets on Sunday, it'll be partly cloudy again, with a slight chance of those showers lingering between 7 and 9, dipping down to 73. Right now in Anderson, we're at 72 degrees Fahrenheit, with very high moisture in the air at 93% relative humidity. Winds are coming from the west-northwest at about 5 miles per hour. And skies are clear out.
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0: project exists to foster a community where our neighbors have access to basic needs, shelter, and the love of Jesus Christ. At The Lot, we believe that everyone has inherent worth and inherent dignity. No matter who walks in our doors, we seek to treat them with the worth they deserve as people. In our three programs, Louise, Village Homes, and Artisan Gardens, we see people from all walks of life, whether they are volunteers from a church, people experiencing homelessness, or children living in poverty. We believe that everyone has a part to play in this work. Whether it is donating, serving, or advocating, there is a role that you have in helping your neighbors in need. I ask that you consider what that role is and how you will help someone today. 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
6: We're in for an evening with a slight chance of showers and thunderstorms between 7 and 8. Partly cloudy skies as we cool off to 72. Tomorrow, we're switching gears with plenty of sunshine and a high of 92. Feeling even hotter with heat index values pushing 100. As the sun sets on Sunday, it'll be partly cloudy again, with a slight chance of those showers lingering between 7 and 9, dipping down to 73. Right now in Anderson, we're at 72 degrees Fahrenheit, with very high moisture in the air, at 93% relative humidity. Winds are coming from the west-northwest at about 5 miles per hour, and skies are clear out there.
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2: We're in for an evening with a slight chance of showers and thunderstorms between 7 and 8. Partly cloudy skies as we cool off to 72. Tomorrow, we're switching gears with plenty of sunshine and a high of 92.

0: feeling even hotter with heat index values pushing 100. As the sun sets on Sunday, it'll be partly cloudy again, with a slight chance of those showers lingering between 7 and 9, dipping down to 73. Right now in Anderson, we're at 72 degrees Fahrenheit, with very high moisture in the air at 93% relative humidity. Winds are coming from the west-northwest at about 5 miles per hour, and skies are clear out.
1: Weather forecast complete. Please exercise extreme caution when touching the metal part of your seatbelt today. Keep it locked right here for the only music cool enough to prevent heat stroke.

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0: We're in for an evening with a slight chance of showers and thunderstorms between 7 and 8. Partly cloudy skies as we cool off to 72. Tomorrow, we're switching gears with plenty of sunshine and a high of 92, feeling even hotter with heat index values pushing 100. As the sun sets on Sunday, it'll be partly cloudy again, with a slight chance of those showers lingering between 7 and 9, dipping down to 73.
1: Right now in the upstate, it's 72 degrees with very high humidity at 93%, and the air is completely still with calm winds. Skies are clear, and visibility is around 10 miles.
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5: It's 6:55.
6: We're in for an evening with a slight chance of showers and thunderstorms between 7 and 8.

0: partly cloudy skies as we cool off to 72. Tomorrow, we're switching gears with plenty of sunshine and a high of 92, feeling even hotter with heat index values pushing 100. As the sun sets on Sunday, it'll be partly cloudy again, with a slight chance of those showers lingering between 7 and 9, dipping down to 73.
1: Right now in the upstate, it's 72 degrees, with very high humidity at 93%, and the air is completely still with calm winds. Skies are clear, and visibility is around 10 miles.
2: Anderson County, stay weather aware, coffee ready, and skeptical of any light breeze in July.

0: We're in for an evening with a slight chance of showers and thunderstorms between 7 and 8. Partly cloudy skies as we cool off to 72. Tomorrow, we're switching gears with plenty of sunshine and a high of 92, feeling even hotter with heat index values pushing 100. As the sun sets on Sunday, it'll be partly cloudy again, with a slight chance of those showers lingering between 7 and 9, dipping down to 73.
1: Checking our current conditions, it's 71 degrees Fahrenheit with relative humidity at 93%. The air is completely still out there, and visibility is about 10 miles.
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2: I want you to listen to Ed sing a song that I tell you I think is one of the greatest we've ever sung. I like to fish. About a month, 6 weeks ago, I was down on the Gulf Coast down in Florida. Boy, we were out there, and one of those spring storms came in, the wind was blowing, and that boat was hitting the ground about every 20 feet, it seemed like, and I was scared to death. I was down under the dashboard of that boat thinking, my Lord, here I am out here in the way about 200 pounds. I don't know what had happened. I don't know what had happened. This boat wasn't sinking. We must have hit a rock or hit something to knock the bottom out of the boat. And I got to thinking that my buddy that was captain, owner of the boat, lived on the Gulf of Mexico all his life. He knew every rock, he knew every shallow place. He knew every problem. And it made me think of the song that Ed's going to sing. In our lives that we live, we have problems. We have loved ones that go home to be with the Lord. We have friends that are in trouble. We have problems of our own. And instead of trust in the Lord like we should, we try to handle them on our own. But what we need to do is let the captain handle it. Just trust the captain.
3: Come on.
2: 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He knows every

0: 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I love him tonight with all my heart.
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3: Well, it's beautiful out there, sunny and 75, almost a little chilly in the shade. 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

It was a stylish congregation. You could see they'd been around. And they had the biggest pipe organ of any church in town. But over in the Amen corner of that church sat Brother Iron. And he insisted every Sunday on singing in the choir. His voice was cracked and broken. Age had touched his vocal cords. And nearly every Sunday he'd get behind and miss the words. Well, at last the storm cloud burst and the church was told in Vine that Brother Iron must stop his singing or the choir was going to resign. So the pastor appointed a committee, I think it was three or four, and they got in their big fine car and drove up to Iron's door. They found the choir's great trouble sitting in an old armchair, and the summer's golden sunbeams lay upon his snow-white hair. Said York, "We're here, dear brother, with the vestry's approbation to discuss a little matter that affects the congregation. Now, it was our understanding when we bargained for the choir that they were to relieve us. That is, they'd do the singing for us. Now, we don't want no singing except what we've bought. The newest tunes are all the rage. The old ones stand for naught. And so we have decided..." Are you listening, Brother Iyer? "You'll have to stop your singing. It's messing up our choir." The old man raised his head, a sign that he did hear. And on his cheek, the three men caught the glitter of a tear. His feeble hands pushed back the locks as white as silky snow. And he answered the committee in a voice both soft and low. "I've sung the Psalms of David nearly 80 years," said he. "They've been my staff and comfort all along life's dreary way. I'm sorry if I disturbed the choir. I guess I'm doing wrong. But when my heart is filled with praise, I can't hold back a song. I wonder if beyond the tide that's breaking at my feet, in that far-off heavenly temple, for my master I shall meet. Yes, I wonder if when I try to sing the songs of God up higher, I wonder if they'll kick me out up there for singing in heaven's choir." A silence filled the little room. The old man bowed his head. The committee went on back to town, but Brother Iyer was dead. All the choir missed him for a while, but he was soon forgot. And a few churchgoers watched the door, but the old man entered not. Far away his voice is sweet, and he sings his heart's desire, where there are no church committees and no fashionable choirs.

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1: We're starting off with a chance of showers and thunderstorms rolling in after 2 p.m., but don't worry, we've got mostly sunny skies with a high around 92. Just remember, it could feel like 101 out there. Tonight, we see those storms making an appearance before 8 p.m., settling down into partly cloudy skies with a low around 73. Then for Monday, expect a slight chance of those pesky storms again after 5 p.m., holding steady with mostly sunny skies and a high near 92. Feeling like 102. Stay tuned. Checking our current conditions, it's 71 degrees Fahrenheit with relative humidity at 93%. The air is completely still out there, and visibility is about 10 miles. The sky is clear right now.
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0: We're starting off with a chance of showers and thunderstorms rolling in after 2 p.m. But don't worry, we've got mostly sunny skies with a high around 92. Just remember, it could feel like 101 out there. Tonight, we see those storms making an appearance before 8 p.m., settling down into partly cloudy skies with a low around 73. Then for Monday, expect a slight chance of those pesky storms again after 5 p.m., holding steady with mostly sunny skies and a high near 92, feeling like 102. Stay tuned. In Anderson right now, it's 73 degrees with clear skies overhead, and the air is very muggy at 90% relative humidity. Winds are completely calm, so it feels a bit sticky out there.
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today. This fight's finally over. It's hard to let go of the hand you've been holding, the same one that picked you right up every time you fell down. Remember, he said, son, I know where I'm going.

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5: We're starting off with a chance of showers and thunderstorms rolling in after 2 p.m. But don't worry, we've got mostly sunny skies with a high around 92. Just remember, it could feel like 101 out there. Tonight, we see those storms making an appearance before 8 p.m., settling down into partly cloudy skies with a low around 73. Then for Monday, expect a slight chance of those pesky storms again after 5 p.m., holding steady with mostly sunny skies and a high near 92, feeling like 102. Stay tuned.
6: From Belden Roads to downtown Anderson, WALH keeps the forecast local. The mood light.

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A boy sat with his daddy in an old port swing. Late in the evening, he was missing one thing. He wanted his mother. He was through with his play, to rock him to sleep at the close of the day. And the old man looked down with a tear in his eye and put his arm around the boy and drew him up tight. And he said, "Now, boy, don't go and cry. Your mammy's gone away to work for the Lord in his house every day. And the Lord, he lives a long way off, and mammy can't come back home at night like she did while she was here. But the Lord, yeah, he gonna treat mammy right. You see, son, the Lord sort of needed mammy to come on ahead. We gonna have a new house up there, and she had to learn to make up them new beds. We gonna have a big yard, yeah, and you gonna have brand new toys. Yeah, me and mammy, we just gonna sit in that swing and watch you run and play, boy. Yeah, we'll miss mammy all right enough until we move in that house up on the hill. But the Lord, yeah, son, the Lord, he gonna come back and get us for very long. I know, boy, 'cause he said that he would.

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they're too bold. 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
3: We're starting off with a chance of showers and thunderstorms rolling in after 2 p.m., but don't worry, we've got mostly sunny skies with a high around 92. Just remember, it could feel like 101 out there. Tonight, we see those storms making an appearance before 8 p.m., settling down into partly cloudy skies with a low around 73. Then for Monday, expect a slight chance of those pesky storms again after 5 p.m., holding steady with mostly sunny skies and a high near 92. Feeling like 102. Stay tuned. In Anderson right now, it's 73 degrees with clear skies overhead, and the air is very muggy at 90% relative humidity. Winds are completely calm, so it feels a bit sticky out there.
4: And that's your look at the sky. Perfect weather to go head down to the water and watch people yell at each other trying to back a boat trailer down. To go head down to the water and watch people yell at each other.

0: We're starting off with a chance of showers and thunderstorms rolling in after 2 p.m. But don't worry, we've got mostly sunny skies with a high around 92. Just remember, it could feel like 101 out there. Tonight, we see those storms making an appearance before 8 p.m., settling down into partly cloudy skies with a low around 73. Then for Monday, expect a slight chance of those pesky storms again after 5 p.m., holding steady with mostly sunny skies and a high near 92, feeling like 102. Stay tuned. In Anderson right now, it's 73 degrees with clear skies overhead, and the air is very muggy at 90% relative humidity. Winds are completely calm, so it feels a bit sticky out there.
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2: And here's Heather with the weather.
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6: We're starting off with a chance of showers and thunderstorms rolling in after 2 p.m. But don't worry, we've got mostly sunny skies with a high around 92. Just remember, it could feel like 101 out there. Tonight, we see those storms making an appearance before 8 p.m., settling down into partly cloudy skies with a low around 73. Then for Monday, expect a slight chance of those pesky storms again after 5 p.m., holding steady with mostly sunny skies and a high near 92. Feeling like 102. Stay tuned.
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be glad. Let the distant shores rejoice. Clouds and thick darkness surround him. Righteousness and justice are the foundation of his throne. Fire goes before him and consumes his foes on every side. His lightning lights up the world. The earth sees and trembles. The mountains melt like wax before the Lord. Before the Lord of all the earth, the heavens proclaim his righteousness, and all people

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Before Jesus ascended to heaven, he gave the church these marching orders. He said, "Go therefore and make disciples of all the nations, baptizing them in the name of the Father, Son, and Holy Spirit, teaching them to observe all things I've commanded you, and lo, I'm with you always to the end of the age." So the mission of the church is the Great Commission. God's called us to share the love of Christ with people around the world, around this community, all over it, and everywhere we can. And as a church, we do that in a lot of ways. And one way we try to keep that message at the forefront is by some new artwork we have in the foyer. I don't know if you noticed it when you came in, but as you go out, look on the wall to the left. There's a beautiful art piece of art. It shows the world, a map of the world, and it's got that Bible verse on it. So that's what we do at Covenant, and we try to do it in a lot of different ways. Recently, we had a group from our church go on a mission trip to Appalachia, and they had a wonderful, wonderful time, had a big impact. In a couple of weeks, you're going to see a video with just a little montage telling a little bit about what they did and how they were able to minister there. Last week, if you were on campus, you know we had a big time, best week ever, Wind Shape Camp. 260 kids came to camp, and from what I've been told, 15 of those kids made a first-time profession of faith in Christ. They gave their life to the Lord. Yep, give God praise. And we couldn't have done it without you guys. Thank you to everyone who gave generously, for those who worked hard. Ronnie James, our assistant pastor, kind of headed up that effort, but a lot of you served. Even had sister churches come in, and people served from those as well. But we couldn't do it without you. But that's what we do at Covenant. Mission trips. A lot of other good things going on. Let me tell you about Operation Christmas Child. You say, "Preacher, it's July." It is July, but we are having Christmas in July. You may have noticed when you came in today, there are tables with boxes set up. What we would encourage you to do is to take some boxes. We've got instructions, handout sheets. They're also in your bulletin that tells you what to put in them, what not to put in them. And these are going to be distributed around the world. Kids are not only going to get a Christmas gift, but they're going to learn about the gift of eternal life through Jesus Christ our Lord. And thousands, tens of thousands of kids are coming to faith in Christ and their families through Operation Christmas Child. And this is what I would like to challenge you to pray about. Whenever the wise men came when Jesus was born, they brought

This would be a great way to teach your kids, your grandkids about Christ and his birth. But if all of us, say on a typical Sunday when school starts back, we're around 800 in worship, if everybody filled three boxes, that would be like 2,400 boxes. That would be incredible. But you pray about it, pick up some boxes on the way out. Somebody asked me on the way out, where can I find some frankincense and myrrh? I have no idea. I think Michael's is out of it. But you can put toys. Instructions are in here. But there's another way that we seek to fulfill the Great Commission, and that is through our giving to the Lottie Moon Christmas offering. We're not going to publicize that right now, but I think most of you know Southern Baptists are the largest Protestant mission-sending organization in all the world. We've got thousands of missionaries on the mission field, and whenever we give to the Lottie Moon Christmas offering, we support those people that are able to go, those who are called to go. Now, a lot of times we talk about missionaries and we give to missions, and you're like, well, I've never seen a real missionary. Well, here's your opportunity. This morning we got Stephen and Jane Milam, and they served on the mission field in Indonesia for 29 years. Their home, yeah, let's give the Lord praise. But they are home, and Cameron McCarley, I appreciate him doing this. He invited them to come, but this is a great way for us to learn more about who we are as Southern Baptists, how we support missions. But we're tickled to have you guys. They were in Sunday school this morning. Hope you enjoyed it. There's probably 100 people or more in there, so great opportunity. But I just got a couple questions for you, actually three. And the first question is this. How did you know it was God's will for you to become a missionary? I mean, these guys are in Indonesia. You don't spend 29 years there unless you feel like God wanted you to do this. How

I've been at Covenant 29 years, and I can tell you a lot of good things God's done. But out of your 29 years, what would you say is maybe one of the biggest highlights or one of the most wonderful things you saw God do?

I often have young people come to me and even adults saying, hey, I'm trying to figure out what God wants me to do in my life. And even adults saying, hey, I'm trying to figure out what God wants me to do.

0: this couple and their service. Let's give the Lord praise. Amen. I'm going to pray for you. Let's pray. Father, I thank you for Jane and Stephen. I thank you for the call on their parents' lives, the call that you put on their lives to serve overseas, to tell people about Jesus. And God, I thank you for the great commission you've given to Covenant. Lord, we can't all do the same things, but we can all do something. And I pray that your Holy Spirit, just like you spoke to Jane as a 10-year-old young lady, as you spoke to Stephen as a college student, speak to us, Lord. Show us how we can give, how we can go, how we can share with neighbors, friends, family members, how we can go on mission trips, anything and everything we can do to advance the kingdom and share the gospel. Please lay it on our hearts. And God, please give us fruit for our labor. Lord, encourage us along the way. Let us know that you're using us, that you're hearing us, and we'll be sure to give you praise, give you honor and glory. For it's in Jesus' name we ask it. Amen. Amen. Thank you.
1: Amen. Matthew 7:24 says, therefore, anyone who hears the

Okay, if you have a Bible, if you will, turn to Philippians chapter 3. Most of you know where the book of Philippians is located. If you don't, it's easy to find. It's the 11th book of the New Testament. This morning, we're going to begin by looking at Philippians 3, verses 1 through 11. So if you have a Bible, I hope you'll follow along as you read God's Word. If you don't, that's okay. As always, the words are going to be on the screens to my left and right. So if you're ready to go, say amen. Let's do it. Philippians chapter 3, beginning with verse 1. Paul writes, "Finally, my brethren, rejoice in the Lord. For me to write the same things to you is not tedious, but for you it is safe. Beware of dogs. Beware of evil workers. Beware of the mutilation. For we are the circumcision who worship God in the Spirit, rejoice in Christ Jesus, and have no confidence in the flesh. Though I also might have confidence in the flesh, if anyone else thinks he may have confidence in the flesh, I more so. Circumcised on the eighth day of the stock of Israel, of the tribe of Benjamin, a Hebrew of the Hebrews, concerning the law, a Pharisee, concerning zeal, persecuting the church, concerning the righteousness which is in the law, blameless. But what things were gained to me, these I have counted loss for Christ. Yet indeed I also count all things lost for the excellence of the knowledge of Christ Jesus my Lord, for whom I have suffered the loss of all things and count them as rubbish, that I may gain Christ and be found in him, not having my own righteousness, which is from the law, but that which is through faith in Christ, the righteousness which is from God by faith, that I may know him and the power of his resurrection and the fellowship of his sufferings, being conformed to his death, if by any means I may attain to the resurrection from the dead." Let's pray. Father, we thank you for the word of God. We thank you for the opportunity to teach and to preach. I beg you, Lord, help me to speak clearly today. I pray that you give us hearts to receive the message. And Lord, if there's anyone here who has never accepted you as Lord and Savior, if they got any doubt about it, I pray they'd nail it down. And Lord, we'll be sure to give you praise, give you honor and glory. For it's in Jesus' name we ask it. Amen. On April 10th, 1912, the Titanic, the largest and most luxurious ocean liner of its day, set sail on its maiden voyage from Southampton.

And what started out as a dream trip quickly turned into a nightmare. On the night of April 14th, the ship struck an iceberg in the North Atlantic about 375 miles south of Newfoundland. The collision caused the hull to buckle. The ship began to take on water. And 2 hours and 40 minutes later, at 2:20 a.m., the ship disappeared beneath the waves. And because there were only 20 lifeboats, many of those not even full, around 1,500 people perished. Now think about that for a minute. You've got 2,000 plus people. They're planning to go on a trip of a lifetime, man. They're going to sail across the Atlantic to New York City. I'm sure they're excited. They're thinking about all they're going to do in the Big Apple. The last thing on their mind was death. Nobody likes to think about death. I don't, you don't. But how many of you know it's a reality that all of us must face? What if you would have been on the Titanic? It hits an iceberg. It's taking

Now, some of you would say, "Preacher, I have no doubt about it. I know I go to heaven. I am 110% absolutely sure." Some of you may say, "Well, I think I'm sure. I mean, I would like to think I'm sure. That's my belief." Some of you would say, "Preacher, I don't have a clue." And there may even be someone here that says, "I don't think I would make it at all." Well, let's suppose you died and you stood before God and He asked you this question, "Why should I let you into my heaven?" What would you say to Him? What reason would you give Him for allowing you to come into His heaven? Now, I know some people say, "Well, I don't think God would ask that kind of question. I just don't really believe that would happen." Well, is that the case? Because in Matthew chapter 7, Jesus tells us what is going to happen on the judgment day. And He says here, "Not everyone who says to me, 'Lord, Lord,' shall enter the kingdom of heaven, but he who does the will of my Father in heaven. Many will say to me in that day, 'Lord, Lord, have we not prophesied in your name, cast out demons in your name, done many wonders in your name?' And then I will declare to them, 'I never knew you. Depart from me, you who practice lawlessness.'" Do you understand what Jesus is saying? Jesus says, look, at the judgment day, let me tell you what's going to happen. There are going to be people who come to the gates of heaven fully expecting to go to heaven, confident they're on their way to heaven, and I'm going to have to say to them, "Depart from me, I never knew you." And then they're going to start giving me reasons why I should let them into heaven. They're going to talk about preaching. They're going to talk about doing

are certain they're on their way to heaven doesn't mean that they are. But just because someone's not certain they're on their way to heaven doesn't mean they're not. You with me? So it's possible to think you're ready and not be ready. It's possible to wonder if you're ready and you are ready. In other words, some people have false assurance. Some people have no assurance. But what God wants for all His people, He wants us to have blessed assurance. He wants us to know for certain when we die, we're going to spend eternity with Him. In fact, that's why the Bible's written. 1 John 5:13 says this, "These things I've written to you who believe in the name of the Son of God." Why? "That you may know that you have eternal life." God doesn't want me to hope I'm going to heaven. He doesn't want me to think I'm going to heaven.

Well, this morning I want to share with you a message, and in this message there are three main points. And I hope before you leave this place, you'll walk out the door saying, I know that I know that I know I'm going to spend eternity with God when my time comes. So if you're ready to go, say amen. You may want to jot these down. First point, some people have false assurance. In other words, there are some people who think they're okay, they think they're going to heaven, but they're in for a rude awakening when they die, just like the people we read about in Matthew 7. And one of those people was a guy by the name of Saul, later called Paul after he met the Lord on the road to Damascus. If you would have went up to Saul prior to him meeting Jesus on the road to Damascus, and you would have asked him, hey, Saul, do you think you're on your way to heaven? Do you know what he would have said? No doubt about it. 110% certain. I know that I'm going to heaven. No question about it. But if you would have asked him why he believed that, if you would have asked him, if he stood before God and he asked you why I should let you into my heaven, what would you say? I believe he would have said at least seven things. And they're all found here in Philippians chapter 3. Listen to what he says. Though I also might have confidence in the flesh, if anyone else thinks he may have confidence in the flesh, I more so. Circumcised on the eighth day, the stock of Israel, the tribe of Benjamin, the Hebrew of the Hebrews, concerning the law, a Pharisee, concerning zeal, persecuting the church, concerning the righteousness which is in the law, blameless. In other words, Paul says to the church at Philippi, if you think you guys have confidence you're going to heaven, I did more than anybody. You say, why is that? Seven reasons. Number one, he said, I was circumcised on the eighth day. I think most of you know what that's about, but in Jewish law,

that did not guarantee salvation, but it was a symbol of identification that he was indeed a Jew. And what he's saying is this: when I was 8 days old, my parents had me circumcised. I didn't become a Jew later in life. I was born into a Jewish family. He makes emphasis here. I was of the stock of Israel, meaning he was a descendant of Abraham, Isaac, and Jacob. He says, I was of the tribe of Benjamin. That was a small tribe, but it was a prominent tribe. The first king of Israel, Saul, whom he was probably named for, came from that tribe. He says, I was a Hebrew of the Hebrews, which means he wasn't a Hellenist. He had not been influenced by Greek culture. He remained true to his Jewish heritage and identity. And then he says, look, I was a Pharisee. Everybody's heard the word Pharisee, but do you know who these people were? They were a very small but influential sect of the Jews in the first century. And they were called Pharisees because the word Pharisee means separated ones. They separated.

So what Paul was saying is, look, I was very strict in the way I lived. I studied the law. In fact, the Bible tells us he studied in Jerusalem, the holy city of God, under the tutelage of a guy by the name Gamaliel, who was one of the leading rabbis of the day. He goes on to say, I was zealous. In other words, I really believed what I believed, and I was zealous in my faith. In fact, he did not believe Jesus was the Messiah, and he thought Jesus was a false teacher. He did everything he could to destroy the church. The Bible says he wreaked havoc on the church. And then he said, I was

And you could have looked at my life and you couldn't have pointed out any fault in me because I lived what I said I believed. So here's a guy that was incredibly devoted to his religion.

see, what he was trusting in to give him, get him to heaven, was his religious heritage, his religious rituals, and his own goodness. If you go through the list of the seven things, all of it's about what he

You say, well, how good would you have to be? Perfect. And unfortunately, there are a lot of religious people like Paul today. If you were to ask them on your way to heaven, they would say, yeah, man, I'm on my way to heaven. But if you ask them why, what might they tell you? Well, my mom and daddy were Christians, and their parents were Christians, and their parents were Christians. We come from a long line of Christian people. I've been a Christian all my life, and I was raised in church. My mom and daddy had me baptized, and I went through confirmation, and I joined the church. And I know I'm not perfect, preacher, but I wouldn't harm a flea, man, and I'm a good man. I give you the shirt off my back, and

But then there are some people, second point, who have no assurance. They're not sure they're going to heaven, and it's not any fault necessarily of their own. They've just never been taught what it takes to get there. They've never been told exactly how to be certain, or they've been fed a bill of lies. They've been taught things that are not true. And unfortunately, that's what was going on at Philippi. Notice what Paul wrote again, verse 2. He said, "Beware of dogs, beware of evil workers, beware of the mutilation." Now, what did he mean there? Beware of dogs. Can I put you at ease? He's not talking about your furry, four-legged friend, okay? Some of you are worried about that. Beware of dogs. Now, there are some dogs you need to beware of. But how many of you know, most of the time, you know where you stand with a dog, right? You get out of the car, start walking to the house, and it comes running at you. Go back to the car. Beware. But if it comes up just wagging its tail and, you know, like this, you're good, man. Pat it on the head. Give it a bone. You know where you stand with a dog. Now, cats are another story. Oh, my sister had a cat once. Oh, God forgive me. It would come over and sit beside you. And I'm allergic to cats. I don't want the cat near me anyway. But it'd come over and sit beside me. No offense. I love your cat at your house. But anyway, come over and sit beside me and all this stuff, you know, and I'd pet it, and you'd stop, and he'd go, you know, take off running. I'm like, ah! I understand dogs, never figured out cats, and some of you feel the same way. So who's he talking about? He's not talking about

Back in those days, people didn't keep dogs as pets like we do. Dogs were scavengers. They were despised. And so this was not a compliment. He's talking about false teachers who were confusing people, who were making people unsure about whether or not they were on their way to heaven. He called them evil workers. Anybody that would lead you astray spiritually, that's an evil person. Amen? And then he calls them, don't miss this, the mutilation. You say, mutilation? What in the world is he talking about? I told you a while ago, Paul talked about being circumcised on the eighth day. Every Jewish male was circumcised when he was 8 days old. There were some Jewish men who had come to faith in Jesus, and they were telling the Gentile men who had not been circumcised that the only way for them to get to heaven was not just by believing in

festivals. You had to also observe the Sabbath day. They didn't understand the truth. They were telling people, yeah, you need Jesus, plus.

And so all these people were incredibly confused. They believe in Jesus, but they never knew if they had done enough. Man, what else do I need to do? Do I need to do this? Do I need to do this? What all do I need to do? They're frustrated. They have no clue. And I think there are churches around America, people who feel the same way. There are some who have false assurance. There are a lot of people who just don't have assurance at all. If you were to ask them on your way to are they on their way to heaven, they'd say, I don't know. They believe in Jesus, but they just aren't sure they've done enough, because they've heard you got to believe in Jesus, plus you got to be baptized to wash away your sin, plus you got to go to confirmation, plus you got to go to Mass, plus you got to go through this class, and you got to be faithful, you got to give, you got to do all this stuff. And they're like, man, I don't know if I'm on the way to heaven because I don't know if I've done enough. Yeah, I believe in Jesus, but there's just so much I haven't done. And so what happens? People have no assurance. They're

built on the solid rock of God's word, you have no doubt about it. So how can you know? How can you be certain? If you listen and say amen. First, you and I have to understand we can't save ourselves. I can't save myself. You cannot save yourself. That's why Paul wrote these words. But what things were gained to me, all these things that I counted on to get me to heaven, he says, these I've counted loss for Christ. Yes, indeed, I also count for loss all things lost for the excellence of the knowledge of Christ Jesus my Lord, for whom I've suffered the loss of all things, and count them as rubbish, that I may gain Christ and be found in him, not having my own righteousness, which is from the law, but that which is through faith in Christ, the righteousness which is from God by faith. In other words, Paul thought to himself, and he was trying to explain here, look, I thought I had it. I was sure, but I was putting my assurance in all the wrong things. And now I realize it's not by my circumcision. It's not by my ancestry. It's not by all those things. That's not how you get there. So it all begins by realizing I

He's God the Son, God in human flesh. We need to know what He did for us. According to the Bible, He left heaven, He put on flesh and blood. He was born of the Virgin Mary, lived a sinless life, tempted in all points like we are, never gave in one time. He was crucified for our sins. He was buried and rose from the dead. And He did all that so we could be forgiven and have a home in heaven. I beg you to listen to me. The reason why I can't save myself is because I could never, ever, ever be good enough. Jesus said in the Sermon on the Mount, unless your righteousness exceeds the righteousness of the Pharisees, you ain't gonna make it. He wasn't saying you get there by good works, but He's saying these people thought that and they tried hard. And He said, you can't get there that way. Heaven's a perfect place. And the only way you're going to get there is if you're perfect, if you're righteous. And guess what? We're not. According to the Bible, we've all sinned and come short of the glory of God. I don't know everybody in this room, but I know we all have one thing in common, and that's we're sinners. We've done things we shouldn't. And according to the Bible, the wages of sin is death. You say, well, everybody's going to die. Do you know what the word death means theologically? It means separation. When you die, your body and soul.

need to know who he is. I need to know what he did for me. Listen, if I could earn heaven, why did he go to the cross? If I could be good enough to get to heaven, why would he die for my sin? He did that because there's no way I could earn it. What if today God gave you a blank slate? You could start over. Every past sin was forgiven, but it was up to you from here. I don't think I'd make it through the service. You say, why? You think you're going to sin in the pulpit? Yeah, I'm mad at those people sleeping right now. I'm mad at you. I'm kidding. Just trying to get you to wake up. I wouldn't trust my best

put our faith and trust in Him, do you know what He does? He does what we cannot do for ourselves. He forgives us. He saves us. And we can know that we know that we know we're on our way to heaven, not because of what

That's not, some of y'all didn't understand. That's speaking in tongues, amen. It was like, preach it, like, amen, something like that. I don't know exactly, but y'all heard it. So what do? We admit we're sinners, we can't save ourselves, we believe he died for us, and by faith, we call on him, asking him to save us and forgive us. Now, let me illustrate this way. We're almost done, hang in there. So suppose you had a ticket for the maiden voyage of the Titanic. And you're all excited. You never

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You believe it floats. You believe that is the way. But there's one last thing you've got to do. You got to get in. It's not enough to know about it. It's not enough to believe that it would save you. There comes a point by faith you step in and say, Lord, I trust you and you alone as my only hope of heaven. Save me, forgive me. It's not what I can do, it's what you've done for me. By faith, I step in to a relationship with you. And I

lot of people that wanted to be saved on the Titanic, but they only had 20 lifeboats on a ship that held over 2,200 people. And a lot of those boats sailed away from the ship as it was going down. They weren't even full. And so listen to me. There were people that wanted

And if you will put your faith in the Lord, if you'll admit you can't save yourself, you believe He can save you, if you'll call upon Him in prayer, what will He do? He will forgive you. He'll give you the gift of eternal life, and you can know you're on your way to heaven. Now, real quickly, somebody may say, so, preacher, what are you saying? You're telling me that if I just believe in Jesus, ask Him to forgive me, I can live like hell and go to heaven. I don't have to worry

We do it to express our gratitude. He died for me. The least I can do is live for Him. We do it to show that we love Him. Jesus said, if you love me, you'll keep my commandments. So I don't get up each day thinking, oh me, I hope I can be good enough to get to heaven. I'm not going to go out and get drunk, cheat on my wife, because I don't want to blow it, man. I'm going to be good enough so I can earn my way to heaven. I never worry.

he did all that for me, the least I could do would be to live for him. Father, we come to you today and we thank you for Jesus. We thank you for his death, his burial, his resurrection. We thank you, Lord, that you forgive, you save. And I pray, dear God, if there's anyone under the sound of my voice that has false assurance, today they would quit trusting in self and that they'd wholly lean on you. God, I pray if there's someone here who's saved who has no assurance, God, help them to realize it's not them, it's you that they need to put their faith and their confidence in. God, if there's anybody in this room that lacks blessed assurance, I pray today they'd find it. Every head's bowed, every eye's closed. If you've got any doubt about it at all, I want to invite you to pray. This is not a magic formula, but it's just a way of expressing your faith. Telling the Lord you believe that you need him. If you've got any doubt about it, I hope you'll pray with me right now. You pray silently. God knows your heart. Something like

rose from the dead on the third day so I could be forgiven and have a home in heaven. And I ask you today to please forgive me of my sin. I know I can't save myself. And so I ask you, Lord, please save me, forgive me, and help me from this day forward to live for you. Lord, please hear those prayers. I pray, God, that your Spirit would bear witness with our spirit that we are indeed children of God. And then, Lord, I pray that you would help us to leave this place not only with blessed assurance, but gratitude, with love for you that would lead us to tell others about what you've done for them, and that you'd help us to live for you. Father, have your way, have your will during this invitation, and we'll be sure to give you praise. It's in Jesus' name.

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0: 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We're starting off with a chance of showers and thunderstorms rolling in after 2 p.m., but don't worry, we've got mostly sunny skies with a high around 92. Just remember, it could feel like 101 out there. Tonight, we see those storms making an appearance before 8 p.m., settling down into partly cloudy skies with a low around 73. Then for Monday, expect a slight chance of those pesky storms again after 5 p.m., holding steady with mostly sunny skies and a high near 92, feeling like 102. Stay tuned.
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1: We're starting off with a chance of showers and thunderstorms rolling in after 2 p.m. But don't worry, we've got mostly sunny skies with a high around 92. Just remember, it could feel like 101 out there. Tonight, we see those storms making an appearance before 8 p.m., settling down into partly cloudy skies with a low around 73. Then for Monday, expect a slight chance of those pesky storms again after 5 p.m., holding steady with mostly sunny skies and a high near 92, feeling like 102. Stay tuned.
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0: Good morning and welcome to Concord. I'm Jamin Benitez and I'm the best student ministry intern that we have. I'm gonna be doing our scripture and prayer today. So we're gonna be in 2 Corinthians 11, 21 through 29. And as you're getting there, I encourage you, if you're a first time guest, fill out the connect card at the bottom of your worship handout and place it into the offering bin as it goes by later in the service. And if also if you're a first time guest, go out these double doors at the back at the end of our service to our bookstore for a gift from our pastors. When you get there, please stand in reverence for reading God's word. 2 Corinthians 11, 21 through 29 says, I am ashamed to say that we've been too weak to do that. But whatever they dare to boast about, I'm talking about like a fool again. I dare to boast about it too. Are they Hebrews? So am I. Are they Israelites? So am I. Are they descendants of Abraham? So am I. Are they servants of Christ? I know I sound like a madman, but I have served him far more. I've worked harder, been put in prison more often, been whipped times without number, and faced death again and again. 5 different times the Jewish leaders gave me 39 lashes. 3 times I was beaten with rods. Once I was stoned. 3 times I was shipwrecked. Once I spent a whole night and a day adrift at sea. I've traveled on many long journeys. I have faced danger from rivers and from robbers. I faced danger from my own people, the Jews, as well as from the Gentiles. I faced danger in the cities, in the deserts, and on the seas. I have faced danger from men who claim to be believers but are not. I have worked hard and long, enduring many sleepless nights. I have been hungry and thirsty and often gone without food. I have shivered in the cold without enough clothing to keep me warm. Then, beside all this, I have the daily burden of my concern for all the churches. Who is weak without my feeling that weakness? Who is led astray? And I do not burn with anger. Let us pray. Dear God, I thank you for this day. I thank you for the time to just come and worship. God, I pray for Chase as he brings this word to us later, and for the time of worship, God, I just pray that we have open hearts and the right heart posture for you, God. I just pray for all the things in our world that need prayer, God. So many things that just need you. And I pray that we can be lights in the world. God, I pray for Ahmed and just all the things that are going on there. And God, I just pray for a great time of worship today. In Jesus' name I pray. Amen.
1: Amen. Please remain standing as we continue our worship, as we call on the God of Jacob.

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Lord, thank you for showing your presence to us today. And Lord, we just pray that you'd be glorified in this place. We continue to lift up your name and worship you. In Jesus' name, amen.

when I sat across the desk from a man that I had never met before, a man that was probably at least 22 years older than I was, and wearing a similar looking suit the day that I interviewed for my very first job after college. My hands were shaking. I was fidgety. I couldn't keep my knee from bouncing. You know how that is when you're sitting in a chair and your knee just kind of goes on its own. I remember this long bead of sweat rolling down my forehead as he looked over my resume and he started to ask me questions. He asked me questions about my education. He asked me questions about my interest and my hobbies and my family. He asked me questions about all sorts of things. And as the interview progressed, I started to get more and more comfortable. Until he dropped the interview bomb on me. We get this question a lot. Maybe you've experienced the interview bomb at some point in your life as well. He asked the question. It's a question as old as time. I should have seen it coming. I should have been prepared for it. I should have had a response already rehearsed and memorized, ready for it to come. But for some reason, it caught me off guard. The man on the other side of the desk leaned up, looked me in the eyes, and he said, "Mr. Stone, what is your greatest weakness? What is your greatest weakness?" My first thought, I looked at my watch and I thought, how much time does he have? This could take me a little while. But then I was like, no, don't go down that road. Let's don't go the negative route. Remember, I'm trying to present myself well. This is a job interview. I've got to put my best foot forward. I need to sell myself to this guy. So what should I say? How should I answer this question without sabotaging the entire interview the first 5 minutes in? It was a make or break situation, right? Whatever I said in that moment could either land me the job or lose me the job. Experts tell us that the worst possible answer that we can give to that question is to say, "I don't have any weaknesses." We all know the flaw in that answer, right? We're liars if we say that because we all have weaknesses. So I knew not to say that. But when I entered the building, when I walked through the door that day, I walked in trying to present the best version of myself. I wanted to give them everything that I had. So it's hard to talk about weaknesses. That's not what I wanted to talk about. So what do we do? What are we trained to do? When you receive that question in a job interview, you don't want to talk about your weakness. So what do? You give an answer that's really a strength disguised as a weakness. Y'all ever done this? Y'all know what I'm talking about. Mine sounded something like this. "Well, sir, I'm a problem solver and I'm very action oriented. If I see a problem, I just jump in and take care of it. I don't ask a lot of questions. I don't ask for a lot of help. A lot of times I may take on more than I should, but I just want to get things done. And I want to make sure everything is done right." That sounds like a strength cleverly disguised as a weakness. So what am I really saying? I can do anything without any help. That's not a weakness. Because in our hearts, we don't want to really share a weakness. So we make something up to answer that question. None of us want to volunteer information that we don't want people to know about us. The one thing that I wanted to keep hidden, the one thing that I wanted to bury back here in the background somewhere, is the thing that he asked me to discuss. I would have loved for that guy to say, "Chase, tell me about your strengths." That would have been so much more fun. It would have been a short conversation, but it would have been fun while it lasted. But that's not what he asked me. He said, "Mr. Stone, what is your greatest weakness?" And who wants to feel weak in a moment like that? You know, in our Christian walk, it's not just about coming to grips with our weaknesses. It's not simply learning to tolerate our weaknesses. It's more about being grateful for our weaknesses. As odd as that may sound. If you have your Bibles, turn with me to 2 Corinthians chapter 12. It's a wonderful passage of scripture that I want us to learn from and draw from today. In 2 Corinthians chapter 12, and while you're finding your way there, let me introduce myself to those of you who may not know me. My name is Chase Stone. I serve as the Minister of Education and Discipleship here at Concord. And as always, it is my honor to be filling in for Dr. Cox. Dr. Cox and Jerry Joe have been on vacation this week visiting family and seeing grandkids. And many of you know how important that is. So we hope they've had a great time. Look forward to getting them back with us soon. But I am always grateful and honored to be filling this pulpit. And I'm grateful that you're here with us as well, whether you're here online, watching us online or here in person.
I want to welcome you here. We're going to read today from 2 Corinthians chapter 12, and this won't be new to many of you. But hopefully, it'll be right on time. Hopefully, it'll be exactly what you needed to hear today. Some of you, it may be new to you. And if it is, then I say buckle up, get ready, because what we're about to read could possibly change the way you view your life in some way. Today's message is entitled, Embrace Your Weaknesses. Embrace your weaknesses. So how do we get here? In Acts chapter 18, it tells us that Paul planted the church in the city of Corinth during one of his missionary journeys. He plants it, gets it started, and then he moved on. But soon after he left the church there in Corinth, word got back to Paul that some of the folks in the church were going against what he taught, going against what he had taught them and led them to. So he wrote them a letter to correct their behavior. We know this letter to be the letter of 1 Corinthians. It was a correction letter that he sent the church. When they received the letter, many of them read it and recognized the error of their ways, and so they apologized to Paul. So Paul sits down a second time, writes a second letter that we know as 2 Corinthians. Y'all see where we're going with this, right? And this letter was to assure them of his love and his care and his compassion. That's what he wanted to make sure they knew. He had corrected them, he had rebuked them, and now he wanted to show them that he still loved them. But at the end of 2 Corinthians, in chapters 11 and 12, we see Paul having to address something that's come up in the church, another issue that's come up in the church. Apparently, some new teachers had made their way in. Some new teachers had made their way inside the church, and they were spending the majority of their time building themselves up, making themselves look good, while at the same time putting Paul down. They were trying to convince the church that Paul wasn't anything special, that Paul really had no credentials, that there was no reason for him to consider himself a real apostle of Jesus. So they're building themselves up, trying to convince the church that they're worthy of their attention, that they should be listening to them. They have the authority. They're the enlightened ones. They're more deserving. And Paul is really nobody. And so Paul hears about this. And I love how he addresses it. Back up to chapter 11 for just a moment. I want you to start there before we get into our key text for today. Back up one chapter. Look at verses 4 and 5 with me. I think I may even have those on the screen for you. But look how Paul addresses these issues. 2 Corinthians chapter 11. Look at verses 4 and 5. Look what he says to the church. You happily put up with whatever anyone tells you. Paul is saying you'll believe anything. You'll believe anything anybody sells you. Even if they preach a different Jesus than the one we preach, or a different kind of spirit than the one you received, or a different kind of gospel than the one you believe. He's saying they'll sell you anything and you'll buy it all up. You don't ask any questions, you just accept it. But I love what he says in verse 5. Look at his sense of humor here. Paul says, but I don't consider myself inferior in any way to these what? Super apostles. Don't you love that? These super apostles who teach such things. These false teachers consider themselves to be superior to Paul. So Paul sarcastically refers to them as super apostles. You can kind of see them standing there, right? Cape blowing in the wind, SA on their chest, right? He's building them up like they're comic book heroes. I heard someone say years ago to never trust a pastor who's the hero of all of his stories. I think that's what Paul is saying here. Don't trust these guys because all they're talking about is themselves. And so what we see develop here in chapter 11 is this spiritual game of tug of war. You got Paul on one side, and he's pulling as hard as he can. You got these super apostles on the other side, and they're pulling as hard as they can. And you got the church caught right in the middle, being pulled in both directions. And so Paul says, okay, if I need to defend myself, I will. I don't want to, but if that's what it takes, I will. And so he does. Jamin read for us in chapter 11, verses 21 through 29 at the beginning of the service today. Paul gives us a laundry list of things he's done. Paul says he's endured incredible hardship in the name of Christ. He's been through everything. It says he worked hard. He was imprisoned. He was beaten. He was flogged. He was shipwrecked. Paul had plenty of stuff that he could brag about. He's like, if you want me to defend myself, I will, because I've got plenty I can say. But he says, I have nothing more to brag about than what I'm going to brag about next.
this was his big moment. This was what he was going to end the conversation with. This, look back over to chapter 12. This is where I want us to pick up today. Look at what he says in chapter 12, verse 2. He says, I'm going to brag. Let me make sure I mention this one. Notice what he says in verse 2. Paul says, I was caught up to the third heaven. Now, we need to stop right here and explain this, because that's foreign to us in our culture today. That doesn't make any sense. But back in that day, in the first century, Jewish tradition believed that there were three levels of heaven. Let me explain to you what he's talking about here. The first level to them is what you see when you walk outside and look up in the sky. You see the birds flying over and you see the clouds, that sort of thing. It's kind of the up in the air, but right here where we are, that was level one. The second heaven was what we would consider to be outer space, where the sun, the moon, and the stars all hang out, right? Second heaven. The third heaven is exactly what you think it is. It's where God resides. It's what we think about. When we think of heaven, we think of the third heaven. And so Paul is saying here, I was caught up to that third heaven 14 years ago. He's been holding this one back for a while. He's ready to use it for 14 years. And then he says, whether I was in my body or out of my body, I don't know. Only God knows. Yes, only God knows whether I was in my body or outside my body, but I do know that I was caught up to paradise and I heard things so astounding that they cannot be expressed in words, things no human is allowed to tell. Paul is telling them, I can't explain this. I don't even understand it myself. I don't know if I was there physically, spiritually. I don't know if it was a vision. All Paul is saying is that I experienced God in some way that these super apostles know nothing about. He said, I've experienced something that no one has ever experienced. And he says, that alone gives me the authority to teach you and to lead you far more than those people do. He's saying, listen to me. I've experienced things. I have encountered the magnitude of God. But what we see here, what we kind of can determine here from his words, is Paul is really just kind of getting frustrated with this whole situation. It's getting on his nerves a little bit. He didn't want to brag about all this stuff. He didn't want to defend himself. But look what he says. Pick up in verse 5. He says, that experience, being called up to the third heaven, that experience is worth boasting about. It's a pretty big deal. But I'm not going to do it. This was the big crescendo. This was Paul's mic drop moment. The argument was over. He had won. Nothing more needed to be said. But he says, this is so foolish. It's so foolish of me, because it shouldn't be about Paul. He says, it should always be about Jesus. Are y'all familiar with one-uppers? You probably are. You may not know that's what they're called, but you probably have encountered one-uppers at some point in your life. One-uppers are those people who always feel the need to one-up whatever you've done. You know those people? Don't raise your hand. Don't point at anybody. We know those people. They love to one-up whatever you've done. If you've worked hard, they've worked a little bit harder. If you were sick, they were just a touch sicker than you were. They'll even brag about that. If you carried 5 loads, they carried 6. They always claim to do a little bit more, to suffer a little bit more, to struggle a little bit more than everybody else. And so every conversation becomes a competition. You ever been pulled into one of those heated debates, those heated competitive discussions by a one-upper who just wants to say he's done a little bit more than you? It usually leads to some ridiculous back and forth that never proves anything except our own immaturity. But that's what we do, because we're programmed to always talk about our strengths. We're programmed to always make sure the other person knows what I'm capable of and what I've done and what I've endured. And so we argue about how strong we are compared to how strong they are. And we get pulled into these fruitless conversations. And Paul understood that. He knew that's what was happening to him right here in this moment. He was growing tired of trying to convince the church that he was qualified, because Paul knew it had nothing to do with his qualifications. It had nothing to do with his abilities. It had to do with the superiority and the righteousness of Jesus. And Paul is like, why am I still talking about myself? This is a waste of time. And so Paul changes directions.
He changes directions. Look back at the second half of verse 5 with me. He starts out in that verse saying, I have plenty to brag about, but I'm not going to. In the second half, he says, but I will boast only about my weaknesses. We read that and we're like, what? That doesn't even make sense. Who boasts about their weaknesses? We can't really make sense of that. What is Paul saying? Pick back up there in verse 6. He says, if I wanted to boast, I'd be no fool in doing so because I'd be telling the truth. He says, I can brag and it wouldn't be a lie because I've experienced all these things. But I won't do it. Because I don't want anyone to give me credit beyond what they see, what they can see in my life or hear in my message, even though I have received such wonderful revelations from God. What is Paul saying here? Paul is basically saying, my life is my testimony. He's saying, what you see in me, the way I act, the words that come from my lips, the way I process things, the way I handle things, is all I need to give you. That is my testimony. I don't need to add anything to it. I shouldn't have to defend myself in any way. And so he continues on. He's basically saying, I am who I am. And I shouldn't have to add to that. Pick back up in verse 7. He says, so to keep me from becoming proud, I was given a thorn in my flesh, a messenger from who? Satan. Can you imagine? A thorn in my flesh, a messenger from Satan to torment me and to keep me from becoming proud. We don't know what that thorn was. Scholars have their opinions. They've argued it for years and years and years. Many believe it was an issue with Paul's eyes, but we don't really know. All we know is that God allowed Paul to suffer in order to humble him. He allowed it to keep him humble. Paul had every reason to be prideful, didn't he? Think about it. If anybody could boast, it was him. He had so much to be prideful about. He had planted dozens of churches. He was in the middle of writing the majority of the books that we now call the New Testament. He had many incredible spirit-filled experiences, but God kept him in check by placing this one particular struggle in his life. And I dare say that none of us are big fans of struggle. Speaking in general terms, as human beings, we do not like to struggle. We don't like things being out of our control. We certainly don't like looking weak in front of other people. And you know what? I think Paul was just like us. I don't think Paul liked this thorn. He wanted to be strong and self-sufficient. He wanted to be in control of his life. He didn't want this stupid thing holding him back every single day. Whatever that thorn was, he was tired of it. He didn't want that thing in his life. I mean, look at what he says in verse 8. Flip over there. What does he do? In verse 8, it says, three different times I begged the Lord to take it away. Three times in earnest prayers, he pleaded with God to remove the struggle from his life. I bet it sounded something like this. And maybe you can put yourself in Paul's shoes. I bet Paul said, Lord, I am working so hard for you down here. I am working so hard down here. I'm planting churches. I'm preaching the gospel. I'm telling the world about Christ. Can't you please just remove this thorn from me and give me some peace? That's what he wanted him to do. God said no. He said no. It sounds so mean, cruel, punishing this faithful man in such a way. What kind of God does that? You ever asked that question? You ever wondered, why did God give Paul this thorn? Have you ever asked God why he gave you your thorn? God, why are you doing this to me? Why did you punish me in this way? Why do you insist that I suffer? Why do you allow these terrible things to happen in my life? After all I've done for you, Lord, and I'm struggling down here, why are you doing this to me? And it's in those moments that we find ourselves clinging to verses like Romans 8:28. Are we familiar with Romans 8:28? Paul wrote this. They're connected in this way.
But we're familiar with Romans 8:28, right? The Bible says, Paul says, and we know that God causes everything to work together for the good of those who love God and are called according. For the good of those who love God and are called.

responsibility that every pastor has is to be caretakers of words. To be caretakers of words. Because the church has misplaced certain words, and we need to reclaim them. Some words have been misunderstood over time, and it's causing serious problems in our lives. It's usually big theological words like the word good. Big words like that that we misunderstand all the time. Somewhere along the way, we've misinterpreted this verse. We've misinterpreted Romans 8:28 to say that God will make everything good in my life. I don't read that up there. It's not what Paul says. What does he say? He says, God will work everything out for my good. It may not be good, but it will always be for your good. Some of you are looking at me like, Chase, I don't know what you're talking about. Let me explain it. Let me explain it to you the best way that I know how. I'm going to talk about two things that I don't like very much. And y'all are going to disagree with me, but for the sake of the illustration, just go with me. The first thing I don't like very much is vegetables. And some of you agree with me. And the second thing I don't like very much is exercise. I don't like either one of those things a whole lot. I don't like the taste of vegetables too much unless there's a lot of salt and maybe some bacon thrown in there or something. I don't like those a whole lot. And I don't really like how exercise makes me feel afterwards. But you know, one thing that's true about vegetables and exercise is that neither one of them ever claimed to be good. Vegetables nor exercise ever said we're good, but what do they always claim to be? Good for you. Right? Never claimed to be good, always claimed to be good for you. God never says that he's going to make our lives good. God says he's going to work out everything in our lives for our good. You'll notice the difference there, right? I'm going to say something right here, and I don't want you to miss this. If you don't remember anything else I say today, I want you to remember this. Write it down, whatever you got to do. This is the one thing that I want you to take away from this message today. What God determines is good has nothing to do with what will make you happy, bring you comfort, or fix your problems. What God determines is good has nothing to do with what will make you happy, bring you comfort, or fix your problems. That is not the point. The point of God's goodness is not found in Romans 8:28. It's actually found in Romans 8:29. We love to stop in Romans 8:28 because it makes us feel good, but we don't understand the point until we read the very next verse. Look at Romans 8:29. Paul continues on and says, for God knew his people in advance, and he chose them to become like his son. That is God's singular purpose for your life, to make you more like his son. And let me say this, if that requires you to have a thorn in your flesh, so be it. He's making you into to make you look more like Christ. One pastor said one time that Paul's thorn was like an unwanted friend. You don't want them to show up, but when they do, they make you feel more like Jesus. God's purpose is for us to embrace our weaknesses if those weaknesses draw us closer to him. Embrace them. Be grateful for them. Back in 2 Corinthians 12, Paul finishes up. Look at verse 8. We read it already. Three different times I begged the Lord to take it away, but then in verse 9 it gets so good. Look what he says. Each time the Lord said, my grace is all you need. Or I grew up in the NIV. My grace is sufficient for you. And my power works best in weakness. Paul is reminding the church that it's not about their strengths. It's not about their qualifications. It's not about their accomplishments, because God's power is seen much more clearly when we embrace our weaknesses. God's power is not shown so

clearly when we're up here flexing our muscles trying to show the world how strong we are. God's strength is seen in our weakness. It's so much more evident to the world around us when we submit and stop trying to be so strong. A popular prize or toy when I was a kid, one that I received in many gift bags at birthday parties and school festivals. I even got one for trick-or-treat one year, which I always thought was very odd. A popular toy when I was growing up, one that I received many times, you may remember it, it's the Chinese finger traps. Y'all remember those? Are those things still around? I don't know. My kids are older. I don't know if we still have those or not. That was a popular toy back in my day. I remember the first time I was introduced to these diabolical little Satan toys. I was about 7 years old. A kid in my class had brought one to school, and we're out on the playground at recess, and I'm ready to get the kickball game started, but I notice there's a lot of commotion over here in the corner, and it's that kid with all these kids gathered around him, and they're laughing, and I can tell there's something going on, so I make my way over there, and I'm like, what is going on? And I walk my way through the crowd, and he hands it to me, and he says, here you go, Chase. See if you're strong enough to beat it. I had no idea what this little thing was. And he says, no, put your index fingers on each end, right? Stick them in there really good. And then pull as hard as you can and see if you're strong enough to get out. Well, y'all remember how these things work, right? The harder I pulled, the tighter that trap got on my fingers. And I'm pulling. The kids are laughing hysterically at me. Panic is starting to grip me. I'm like, I can't get out. I'm thinking, how bad is it going to hurt when they amputate my fingers to get me out of this thing? Because I'm pulling as hard as I can. And that trap is just clamping down. And I pull and I pull and I pull and I'm trying my hardest. I'm showing all of my strength until I got so tired that I just stopped trying. And I felt that trap loosen. It's not until you stop trying to be so strong do you feel the traps of this life loosen. I was able to pull my fingers out of there. I was able to get free. I had to embrace my weakness in order to experience freedom. The harder I tried, the tighter it was. The more desperate I became, the scarier it was. But as soon as I let go, I was free. Paul wrote in verse 9, so now I am glad to boast about my weaknesses so that the power of Christ can work through me. Listen to what he says. That's why I take pleasure in my weaknesses and in the insults and hardships, persecutions, and troubles that I suffer for Christ. And here it is right here. Y'all read this with me. For when I am weak, then I am strong. It's the biblical paradox right there. The Bible takes everything that we know to be true and flips it on its head. It says, if you really want to be strong, be weak. Doesn't make a lot of sense. That's the paradox of the Bible. Everything is turned upside down. I've got a bold proposal for you today, church. I'm going to propose something very bold that I hope we can embrace, we can agree to. My proposal is this. How about instead of us asking God to remove our thorns all the time, how about we start asking Him to help us understand our thorns and how He's using them to make us more like Christ? It's a bold proposal, because if you're anything like me, the first thing that happens when I feel that thorn in my side, God, take this thing away from me. I don't ever stop to say, God, what are you using this for? I think it's time we all say, I can't do this on my own. But Jesus can. I may be struggling right now, but God is using this to make me more like Christ. This thorn is driving me crazy, and I want nothing more than for it to be removed from me. But Lord, if you're using it, so be it. Keep it there if it's making me more like Jesus. And if we can agree to do this,

0: We are never more like Jesus than when we struggle. We have more in common with Jesus in our struggles than in any other facet of our lives. That's the one thing that we have in common with Him. I want to say one more thing before I close, and Mark can come back up and lead us in our invitation. One more thing before I close. If you're in here today and you're in the middle of a struggle, that thorn is just pressing into your flesh, and you've got a lot of questions, you're not real sure what's going on, let me just say this. God will use that thorn as long as He needs to, but He will not leave it there forever. Psalm 23 says, as we walk through the valley of the shadow of death, you are with me, right? It doesn't say that as Jesus walks me to it and drops me off there and lets me fend for myself. It says, no, as we walk through the valley, through the darkness, through the struggle, God is with us. And when we come out of the other side, we're more like Jesus. So you may be in the middle of one right now, and God may want you right there. Embrace that. Ask God to use that, but find peace in knowing that one day is going to come and you're going to walk through the other side. In the meantime, embrace your thorn and accept your weaknesses. Let the power of Christ shine in your life. Understand, God doesn't use, I want you to hear this. God doesn't use your thorns to punish you. God is using your thorns to polish you, to make you what He wants you to be. We're being made new through the struggles of this life, and we should be grateful for our weaknesses. If you would, please stand with me as we pray. Father, I thank You. As odd as it sounds, I thank You for our weaknesses. As much as we hate them, as much pain as they cause us, Father, we trust that You're using them to make us like Your Son, Jesus. So Lord, give us courage to relinquish control of our lives. Encourage us to embrace our weakness so that You can reveal Your strength in and through us. For Your power is so evident when we just simply get out of the way. Keep us humble. Remind us that true freedom comes when we are grateful for our hardships. And Lord, if there's anyone here today that needed to hear this message because they're struggling, I ask that Your Spirit minister to them. And if there's someone here today who wants to take the next step in their spiritual journey, whether it's church membership, baptism, or maybe someone needs to call on the name of Jesus today and be saved, I pray that You'll give them the courage to come forward. There is no better time than the present. Lord, we love You and we thank You. In Jesus' name we pray. Amen.
1: We're starting off with a chance of showers and thunderstorms rolling in after 2 p.m., but don't worry, we've got mostly sunny skies with a high around 92. Just remember, it could feel like 101 out there. Tonight, we see those storms making an appearance before 8 p.m., settling down into partly cloudy skies with a low around 73. Then for Monday, expect a slight chance of those pesky storms again after 5 p.m., holding steady with mostly sunny skies and a high near 92. Feeling like 102. Stay tuned.
2: Right now in Anderson, it's 88 degrees Fahrenheit with clear skies overhead. Relative humidity is at 57%, and the wind is blowing from the southwest at 7 miles per hour, so it's a gentle breeze.
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6: We're starting off with a chance of showers and thunderstorms rolling in after 2 p.m. But don't worry, we've got mostly sunny skies with a high around 92. Just remember, it could feel like 101 out there. Tonight, we see those storms making an appearance before 8 p.m., settling down into partly cloudy skies with a low around 73. Then for Monday, expect a slight chance of those pesky storms again after 5 p.m., holding steady with mostly sunny skies and a high near 92, feeling like 102. Stay tuned.
7: Forecast complete. It is officially tie the floats together and drop the anchor degrees outside. 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
3: A chance of showers and thunderstorms rolling in this afternoon, but I'm not blind to the sunshine shining bright with a high around 92. Tonight, those clouds linger a bit with more chances for showers and thunderstorms before 8, as we settle down to 73. Looking ahead to Monday, it's a similar scene, mostly sunny with another high near 92, and heat index values climbing to 102 as we inch closer to that stormy potential late in the day. Right now in Anderson, it's 88 degrees Fahrenheit with clear skies overhead. Relative humidity is at 57%, and the wind is blowing from the southwest at 7 miles per hour, so it's a gentle breeze.
4: That's your forecast.
3: Southwest at 7 miles per hour, so it's a gentle breeze.

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0: circumstances. There is always an opportunity to help. 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
1: Welcome to Conversations of Hope at Hope Missions, where we hear seeds of hope in Christ from guests, servants, and visitors while sharing a meal.
2: They say, if you knock, the door will be open. So that's what I be doing. I've been wanting people to look. You have a personal relationship with God. If you don't, get it.
1: Many we serve here at Hope Missions desire a full relationship with Christ. They come here seeking fellowship and seeking a place where they won't be judged. This morning I sat down to talk with Pete Swift. He shares his story about being in Sunday school, being honed to be a deacon, and even backsliding. So listen in as we have a genuine conversation about someone who's seeking Christ with all their heart.
2: And while I was at this church, I used to teach Sunday school to the adults.
1: Wow.
2: They used to go home, come to my home, and we used to sit in there and talk, read the Bible, and study and stuff like that. I used to enjoy it. Pastor later, and after a while, said, we're going to teach you to be a deacon.
1: Oh, wow.
2: So they started forming me to be a deacon and stuff. My wife, where I see was down out there with my wife. And I enjoyed the church, you know. Right now, you know, I know I'm on the backside, and I'm trying to get back on the right path.
1: Yeah, yeah.
2: I'm trying to get a combination, I'm trying to get a understanding. I want to stay on the word of God. I want to be able to help people, you know, honestly, give them the real truth. You know, I don't want to mislead people.
1: Amen.
2: I want them to do what the Bible says. It says, seek ye first the kingdom of heaven, and everything will be revealed to you. He said, if you knock, the door will be open.
1: Amen.
2: So that's what I be doing. I've been wanting people to look. You have a personal relationship with God. If you don't, get it.
1: Amen.
2: That's the only way you're going to make it here.
1: Yeah.
2: That's the only way you're going to make it into heaven. You got to have a personal relationship. You got to accept Christ as your Savior, Jesus, as your personal Savior. And, you know, study yourself. You know, you study yourself and get all your faults and prides and wrongdoings about self.
1: Yep.
2: Everything else start evaporating around you. You'll see more light. You'll see more power. You'll see the righteousness that God got for you.
1: Amen.
2: And we just, you just steady on that path, just stay on that path. Don't deviate, because if you do, it's a whole lot of you know what's out on both sides. So there ain't green on that side, there ain't no green on that side. You got to stay on the right path.
1: Man.
2: That's what I'm on.
1: That'll preach, my friend. Yeah. That'll preach.
2: I appreciate it.
1: Can I pray for you, and then?
2: Yes, sir.
1: God, I just want to thank you for Edward Pete Swift coming in. To signing up for prayer partnership, it really is hard, God, to have more strength, more guidance, more humbleness, to be steady, asking for God's guidance, God. I thank you for his heart, and I pray that you would give him wisdom and patience in that process, God, as he seeks you with all his heart. Love you in Jesus' precious name. Everybody set?
2: Amen.
1: Amen. Thank you, baby.
2: Thank you.
1: Appreciate that. Thanks for listening in on Conversations of Hope with Hope Missions. This is Dave Phillips, just a guy seeking to know Jesus Christ here in Anderson, South Carolina. Come back and join us as we are encouraged by investing time in one another in the name of Jesus. Amen.
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1: Welcome to Conversations of Hope at Hope Missions, where we hear seeds of hope in Christ from guests, servants, and visitors while sharing a meal.
3: We're meant to be in community with one another. People that carry heavy burdens. We're in this life together so we can carry those burdens with you. Right? Like we're all carrying something, right? Let's make it a little lighter for you, and the Lord makes it it's lighter on Him.
1: This morning I had the pleasure of talking with Khalil Walker. Khalil is part of the athletic staff at Clemson University. He came to serve at Hope Missions to give back to the community. His story includes experiencing homelessness as a child, staying in homeless shelters, and living in places with no running water or electricity. Yet his heart is filled with the love of Christ. His hardworking parents made sure he never missed a day of school, and he became the first male to graduate from college. He talks about growing up in church and being a team player on the field. Football is still a big part of his life. Be encouraged by Khalil's story and wisdom. No doubt nuggets forged from the challenges of growing up in difficult situations. All thanks to the Lord and Savior, Jesus Christ. So I'm sitting here with Khalil Walker.
3: Yes, sir. This is my first time at Hope Missions. Just did a walkthrough yesterday, but I was really just looking forward to giving back, right? I was in a position that one time when I was younger with my family, we were homeless, staying out of a van, staying in homeless shelters, and just remembering how everybody could rally around us, how important community was, right, for people that need hope, people that need help. And that's always been on my heart. And just as I got older, you know, through my adolescence, through after graduating college, and once I got deeper into my career, I just was like, how can I give back, right? How can I find the time, right? Like, there's somebody out there who needs hope. That's why it's always it's always been my heart. Like, how can I just get out and whether it's making somebody smile, right? Serving somebody in meals. Like, obviously, you know, what we do here, like, we don't just, you know, serve the stomach, right? We serve the soul, right? People really need to be heard, right? Not feel like an outcast in society. There are so many people telling them, like, go away, go away, go away. And we're just like, hey, come here. You're valuable here because you're human, right? Your dignity is way more important. Your personhood is way more important than what you've done, what your past is. Like, that's not important, right? That's how we should live this life as Christians, especially, right? Like, we know there's no condemnation, right, in Christ. So we got grace through Christ, right? Who are we to not show that same grace and show that same love and serve others, right? Not repay evil with evil, but not grow weary in doing good.
1: Yeah.
3: All right, so.
1: You said that you were homeless, living in a van, and then a few seconds later, you graduated from college. So something happened between those two
3: for
1: things.
3: Sure. Yeah, we were homeless, I want to say around 2005, 2006, right, staying out of shelters, staying out of our van. And then we were in Georgia at this time, we moved to Tennessee. My mom's from Nashville. Our whole family's from Mount Juliet, Tennessee, just outside of Nashville. And we're living with my grandmother. We moved up there and moved in with my grandmother. Stayed there, so we just like my parents get like some footing. And what they instilled in us, just, like throughout, I mean, and we dealt with struggles while in Nashville too, right? Living with, you know, no water, having to go down to like the house at the end of the street and fill up buckets of water just so we could bathe, right? No lights, light candles just so we could see, right? Like real tough situations. But I saw in that, like, people at our church, right, knew of our situation. They'll come, they'll deliver meals, right? They'll come and spend time with us, right, in the dark. My parents worked hard, right? And I think that's like a gap in the conversation. People, like, well, if they just work harder, or if they just, like, people work hard, man, like, it's a little bit of luck that goes into it. If you follow hard times, obviously, we're in Nashville in the middle of the recession in 08, right? Like, everybody was struggling, right?
1: Yeah,
3: now, how do you think the poor son of poor already,
1: yeah,
3: that were already struggling? Like, it was even worse. My parents instilled in my brother and I just that work ethic, right? Like, hey, like, things aren't going to be going your way, but I mean, you got to get up. You got to go to work. You got to get up. You got to find a job. You got to get up. And, like, we, throughout all this time, like, never missed a day of school. My parents always found a way to get us to and from school. Wow. Right, because that education was important. And how can I focus on school when I don't know what I'm going to eat next, right? Like, this, I lived just outside of Baltimore. My fiance is a teacher in the Baltimore City public school system, right? She sees it a lot,
4: yeah.
3: Right? Like, kids, like, parents can't get into school. They don't go to school for 20 days out of the month,
4: right?
3: Right? Like, it's just, now I'm glad, like, that my parents had that that mindset, like, hey, you're getting up going to school. You're not missing out. You're not dropping out. It's not an option. So my older brother was the first in my immediate family, like the first male in my immediate family, not my dad's side. My dad graduated high school, but my mom's lineage, all the men on my mom's side of the family, immediate family, he was the first to graduate high school.
4: Wow.
3: And I was the second. And I was the first in my family from my mom, dad, brothers. I'm the first to graduate college.
4: Praise God, man.
3: So I take pride in that. Not to like a look at me, but like, right, you want to be the change you want to see.
4: Amen.
3: I want that to feel like it's attainable. Like, it's not a far-fetched dream, right? Like, it's not unrealistic. We can graduate college, right? And I plan on going back in the spring and going to get my master's.
4: Come on. So where'd you go to school?
3: I went to school at Berry College in Rome, Georgia. Just as beautiful as Rome, Italy, if you'll believe it. Played football there from my youth all the way through college, so I was blessed to do that. And football took me a lot of places. I never flew on a plane until I got to college. We were traveling out to Texas to play a game, so that was a fun experience. And I haven't stopped flying since, unfortunately, going back from Maryland to Georgia, Minnesota to Georgia. But I graduated from Berry College in 2022. Went up to Minnesota for about a year where I was working as an intern at the football facility up there. Moved to Maryland in 2023, and near the end of 25, moved down here. Been working at Clemson Athletics Department.
4: So that's how we got you here, right?
3: Correct.
4: That's terrific. Well, I tell you what, if you hadn't shared anything about being homeless, I would have had no idea that you had that experience in your background.
3: Yep.
4: So God's really been gracious. Tell me how the church has been a part of your life.
3: Always been a part, right? From kids choir to junior ushers to, right, we did it. My grandmother, I don't know if it's normal for everybody, but a little Baptist church. Hammond and Tabernacles were the church we were going to. My granny was a mother in the church. I don't know if you're familiar with that, but she was a mother in the church. Like, you had the deacon board, you had the mother board.
4: Oh,
3: so
4: yeah.
3: She was a mother in the church. So we went to her church. We were in the choir, me, my brother, my cousins. We did everything. We did the Easter egg hunt. So it's like we were always raised in church, right?
4: Yep.
3: Baptized in 08. We went from Hamilton Tabernacle to Hopewell Baptist Church, yep, which was my mom's dad's church. That's where he was a member. Just people, you know, welcoming us in with open arms, right? Having us join, right? Hopewell, that was the church family that, you know, they would come and pick us up from school, take us to practice,
4: yeah,
3: right?
4: Yeah.
3: Like, drop off meals, right? Just check up on us, how we're doing, right? Not just so that's just always been like, how can I do that? I don't remember his last name, but I still remember his first name. I still remember what he looks like, Mr. Paul. I don't know. If I saw his face, I know who it is, right? Like,
4: wow.
3: It's a face I can't forget. His name I won't forget, right? He's one of those guys I remember. Like, he would invite us over to his house and we'd have dinner there. And
4: being a part of a church family that allowed you to do just simple things, whether it's in the choir, whether it's helping out at church, just making that.
3: Yeah.
4: That should be encouraging for people that are wondering, you know, should I be involved in a church? Yeah, you should be.
3: We're communal beings, right? Like, we're literally not made to live this life alone.
4: Amen.
3: Right? Adam had everything, and God still said, hey, he's missing.
4: Amen.
3: He's missing the help, right? He created Eve at his, like, we're meant to be in community with one another. We're meant to be able to lean on one another, right? Because we were talking about this morning devotion, right? There's people that carry heavy burdens.
4: Yeah, yeah.
3: Right? Like, we're in this life together so we can carry those burdens with you,
4: right?
3: Right? Like, we're all carrying something, right? Let's make it a little lighter for you, and the Lord makes it's light on him forever. Like, it ain't heavy for him, right? Like, you can take it to him, but like, you also have people here with you who can help lift that burden off you and are willing to do so.
4: Yeah.
3: But like,
4: yeah,
3: you don't know that if you're not out in the community. Like, if you show up, and I know it's hard for some people to do to develop that trust, develop those relationships, right? But it's an integral part to just this human life of just being in community.
4: You're right, Khalil. We need to be working this thing together.
3: Yeah.
4: And there's so much joy in that.
3: Yeah.
4: We miss out when we do it myself.
3: Do it yourself, right? Like, that's... Like, and not even saying in a transactional aspect, like every relationship you have there needs to be like some sort of I'm getting something out of it,
4: right.
3: But it's like just being a friend. Like, we should find joy in bringing somebody else joy, right? We can find, like, there's the joys of life. Like, we don't have to. And I think that's a common misconception in a lot of in some churches where people feel like if I'm not suffering, I'm not a good Christian.
4: Oh, yeah.
3: It's like we can enjoy the joys of life, and being with one another in community is one of those joys we can enjoy. We don't have to be like feel like we're ostracized or outcast or
4: something. Yeah, but Christ said live life to the fullest. He didn't mean later.
3: Yeah, right. We can do it now, right?
4: Right, like, now. In the football world, I'm not in the football world. That must be that teamwork that, you know, doing this thing together, that must be just a part of that. How does that, how have you seen that play out?
3: Yeah, like it, being a team, right? I've always grown up, I haven't always been the biggest, fastest, strongest, right? But like every sport I played, every position I played, like they always said I am a team player and I'm coaching, right? So being a team player, right, where somebody needs to fill in on special teams, coach, I'm right here. Somebody's got to do it. Why not me, right? Like that was a big thing for me in high school, right? Wanting to get play time, right? I'm one of the biggest, fastest, strongest, so I wasn't going to start right away on offense. So it's like, hey, but I want to play. Coach, do we need somebody on punt team? Do we need somebody? Like, so being able to sacrifice, like, it's not glorious. It's not like, hey, look at me kind of stuff, right? Like, it's not just like scoring touchdowns.
4: Yep.
3: Right? Yeah. That's what everybody wants to do. But it's an integral part to help the team win. And like that's how I see my role in the body of Christ, right? Like, because we all have a part to play. We're just trying to help the team win, man. Like, it's not about, hey, look at what Khalil did. Look at what Khalil Walker's done.
4: Right.
3: Oh, let's look at Christ.
4: Amen.
3: And I'm just a vessel for that.
4: Come on.
3: Right? Like, and it's teamwork in the football aspect. Like, whether it's workouts, encouraging guys in workouts. Like, there are tough days. Like, we ran our conditioning test, right? It's 95 degrees outside, and we're running 75-yard shuttles. Had to get it in 12 seconds, and there's guys curled over, like, "Hey, you got it, man, get up!" Like, carrying, right? Like, we're gonna get through this together, right? But it, like, we need that in this life, where it's like that symbolizes that burden, right? Like, hey, if I have to push you through this line, we're going to get there.
4: Come on.
3: You know what I'm saying? So it's...
4: Well, you said two things that really caught my attention. You said teachable and coachable.
3: Yeah, coachable. Teamwork and being coachable. What creates that sense of accountability within me, right? Being coachable, because, like, you don't know everything, right? Which is why you need people.
4: Yep.
3: Because there's people who have strengths in this area where you have weaknesses, and they can make that strong, but you might be strong in the area where they're weak in, and there you go. Hand in glove. Right, like, but you don't know that if you don't get out there. And like, if I didn't play football, how would I know I need to work on this, right? And it's lessons you can take from sports in general into life, right? Like, and that's that accountability. Definitely been humbled in the aspect of my relationship with my fiance, right? Like, there's accountability, but there's a way to go about it, right? You don't have, like, essentially nag or hand at home, like, hey, you need to be doing that, you need to be doing it. That's not necessary, right? But that's what I know from football. So it's learning and unlearning that goes in this life, happens in this life. But yeah, the just being coachable.
4: Yeah, but if we approach this thing and saying, God, show me the way.
3: Right, like, and that directly ties in the relationship with the Lord, right? Like, if I'm not coachable, like another human who has experience, like trying to tell me, like, hey, try doing it like this. I'm like, no, I'll do it my way. You're going to do the same relationship. You're never going to fully surrender and follow Christ because you feel like, I'll do it my way. That's you see it, right? There's inklings of that. If you can't do it here, you can't do it here. Yeah.
4: That's great stuff. Tell me, getting married.
3: I am. I'm working this whole season, getting being here. My fiance's still in Maryland, so being here alone for 6 months really just helped me focus, like, where areas, like I need to grow in. Like, I'm no longer making decisions for Khalil, right? I'm making decisions for Khalil and Shannon, and a few, like, Khalil, Shannon, and children, like, down the line, right? Like, it's, so I realized that I would do things, I would do things my way, because I've been living on my own, right? So and so I had a hard time, like, just insisting on my own way, like, no, we're gonna do things like this, because I've always done it like this, right? And I'm good at pointing that out in other people, you know, realizing it myself.
4: Yeah.
3: It's just like, that was a tough pill to swallow. I was like, you know what? Yeah, let me surrender that, right? Like, I don't like, this isn't, there's multiple ways to skin a cat, right? That's the saying. Like, there's multiple ways of doing something. So it's like, let me take that into account. I don't have to insist on my own way in everything.
4: Yeah.
3: Right? Like, there's got to be willing to let that go. Right? Because there's things that my fiance is great at that I'm not, right?
4: That's right.
3: There's things that I'm better at that she's not, right? But that's, like, that's, we're so complimentary.
4: Yeah. That's what makes it work. Let me pray for you.
3: Yes, sir.
4: God, I just want to thank you for this conversation with Khalil. I just pray for his marriage that's coming up in 29 days, just about a month away, God. Just pray for her. Pray for that. He's got the right spirit, God. He's coachable. He's teachable. And I just pray blessings over his marriage, that he would see you in everything, God. Thank you for his story, God. May others hear that and be encouraged that they can come from difficult situations, but surround themselves by people that are following you, and God, be able to lean on you, lean on others, God, and then be a success in the eyes of man, but really be a success in the eyes of God. We love you. In the precious name of Jesus, we pray. Amen.
3: Amen. Thank you.
4: Thank you, brother. Thanks for listening in on Conversations of Hope to Hope Missions. This is Dave Phillips, just a guy seeking to know Jesus Christ here in Anderson, South Carolina. Come back and join us as we are encouraged by investing time in one another in the name of Jesus. Amen.
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3: It's 1:27.
4: A chance of showers and thunderstorms rolling in this afternoon, but I'm not blind to the sunshine shining bright with a high around 92. Tonight, those clouds linger a bit with more chances for showers and thunderstorms before 8, as we settle down to 73. Looking ahead to Monday, it's a similar scene, mostly sunny with another high near 92, and heat index values climbing to 102 as we inch closer to that stormy potential late in the day.
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1: A chance of showers and thunderstorms rolling in this afternoon, but I'm not blind to the sunshine shining bright with a high around 92. Tonight, those clouds linger a bit with more chances for showers and thunderstorms before 8, as we settle down to 73. Looking ahead to Monday, it's a similar scene, mostly sunny with another high near 92, and heat index values climbing to 102 as we inch closer to that stormy potential late in the day. In Anderson, it's 90 degrees with partly cloudy skies. Relative humidity is 53%, and we've got a light breeze from the west at 7 miles per hour.
2: A chance of showers and thunderstorms rolling in this afternoon, but I'm not blind to the sunshine shining bright with a high around 92. Tonight, those clouds linger a bit with more chances for showers and thunderstorms before 8, as we settle down to 73. Looking ahead to Monday, it's a similar scene, mostly sunny with another high near 92, and heat index values climbing to 102 as we inch closer to that stormy potential late in the day.
1: In Anderson, it's 90 degrees with partly cloudy skies. Relative humidity is 53%, and we've got a light breeze from the west at 7 miles per hour.
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4: A chance of showers and thunderstorms rolling in this afternoon, but I'm not blind to the sunshine shining bright with a high around 92. Tonight, those clouds linger a bit with more chances for showers and thunderstorms before 8, as we settle down to 73. Looking ahead to Monday, it's a similar scene, mostly sunny with another high near 92, and heat index values climbing to 102 as we inch closer to that stormy potential late in the day.
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3: A chance of showers and thunderstorms rolling in this afternoon, but I'm not blind to the sunshine shining bright with a high around 92. Tonight, those clouds linger a bit with more chances for showers and thunderstorms before 8, as we settle down to 73. Looking ahead to Monday, it's a similar scene, mostly sunny with another high near 92, and heat index values climbing to 102 as we inch closer to that stormy potential late in the day. In Anderson, it's 89.1 degrees Fahrenheit with 53% humidity, and we're looking at mostly cloudy skies. Winds are variable at about 3 miles per hour, so it's just a very light breeze out there.
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stay here. I was walking in Savannah past the church to Caden Dim, and there slowly through the window came a plaintive funeral hymn, and a sympathy awakened and a wonder quickly grew until I found myself embarred in a little Negro pew. Down in front sat a young couple in sorrow nearly wild. On the altar lay a coffin. In the coffin was a child. Rose a sad old Negro preacher at a little wooden desk with a manner grandly awkward and a countenance grotesque. And he said, "Now, don't be a weeping for this pretty bit of clay. For the little boy what lived there, he done gone and run away. He's doing there finely, and he appreciates your love. But he's sure the father woman in the large house up above. Now, he didn't give you that baby, not by 100,000 miles. He just think you need some sunshine, and he lit him for a while. And he let you love and keep him till your hearts was bigger grown. And them silver tears that you shedding, they just endless on the lawn. So my poor dejected mourners, let your hearts with Jesus rest. And don't go criticizing the one that knows the best. He's done give us many comforts, and he has a right to take away. To the Lord be praise and glory, now and forever. Let us pray."

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Welcome to a message from Billy Graham. Reverend Billy Graham was one of the most influential Christian evangelists of the 20th century. A Southern Baptist minister who preached the gospel in more than 185 countries and to millions around the world through crusades, radio, television, and print. For decades, listeners have turned to Billy Graham's messages for hope, conviction, and encouragement. Here is Billy Graham with a timeless message that continues to inspire hearts today.

George Bergen was a Navy man who worked for my mother and daddy. My sister Gigi would remember him, but he mowed the grass, he kept up the yard, and

0: When it snowed, he would be at 2 o'clock in the morning, he'd be plowing the driveway so mother wouldn't get snowed in. He did lots of things for mother, but one of the things he did on the side, he was a deputy sheriff in Buncombe County right here. And so every year he had to requalify to be a deputy sheriff. The year that he requalified, one of the things you had to do, and I can't remember exactly how many shots he had to fire and how many seconds, but it was like 3 shots within 10 seconds. And he had to shoot that fast, and he had to be so accurate that he would hit the bullseye every time. So this particular year, he went to requalify for his deputy's license or his deputy's badge, and he came back and he told my mother about it. And he said, "Ms. Graham," he said, "I went," and he said, "I was there, and I had to go to the firing range and shoot the pistol and aim at the target, but," he said, "I'd just gotten new bifocals." And he said, I wasn't used to the way you look through them. And he said, "I began to get nervous and I was uptight and I began to sweat and my bifocals steamed up and then they slid down my nose." And he said, "I just closed my eyes." And he said, "I pulled the trigger 3 times. And then when I opened my eyes, they went and checked the target and it hit the bullseye every time." And mother said, "George, how in the world did you do that?" And he said, "Well, Ms. Graham," he said, "when I lost sight of the target, I just remembered my position." And today, with all the craziness going on, the fog, the darkness that's coming on our land, the confusion, the fear, when your glasses fog up, remember your position. You're a child of the King. Jesus is seated on the throne.
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2: I look behind and I just watch the tsunami just destroy buildings and people and just everything in its path. And it got to this point where the tsunami wave was less than a car's distance from me. And in that moment, I just felt so much fear. And my dad was like, "Riley, run!"
3: Riley Kehoe was 10 years old when she and her family had to run for their lives during the massive Thailand tsunami of 2004. She's going to share the story of her narrow escape from death on this episode of GPS, God, People, Stories. It's an outreach of the Billy Graham Evangelistic Association. I'm Jim Kirkland. God used Riley's experience to build in her a courageous faith, something that Billy Graham says we all need.
4: The effective Christians throughout all history have been men and women of great personal courage and discipline.
3: You'll hear more from Billy Graham about having a bold faith in Jesus Christ a little later in this episode. 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And if you didn't get a chance to jot it down, we always have that link in our show notes.
5: GPS. God, People, Stories.
3: Riley Kehoe grew up on a small farm in New Zealand. She made the decision to surrender her life to Jesus Christ when she was only 5 years old.
2: I had the gift of growing up with parents that just loved the Lord. And watching my parents just the way they loved each other, the way they loved Jesus, it just made Jesus seem so attractive. And also just like, I wanted to get to know him. I wanted to know this thing that my parents like put their whole life around.
3: Riley was so eager to know Jesus that she didn't ask him to change her life just once. She gave her life to Jesus 4 Sundays in a row.
2: Finally, on the 4th Sunday, the kid's pastor tells my mom, like, "Hey, your daughter just keeps giving her life to Jesus." And so my mom takes me aside and like asks me, "Hey, you know, you only need to do this like once. You have made this commitment in your heart." And she's like, "Why do you keep running up to the front and giving your life to Jesus?" And I turn to her, put my hands on my hips, and I tell her that I want Jesus to know I'm serious.
3: Riley has felt that way about her faith ever since, constantly telling others about Jesus. She even told her dolls about him.
2: I'd come home from church, sit them in little chairs, and preach little sermons that I had written down on a napkin. And then afterwards, I would do an altar call and raise all of their hands up in the air and be like, got 100% conversion rate every week.
3: Life on her family's farm in New Zealand was good for Riley. She spent her days running around with chickens and goats, riding horses, and playing with her two younger sisters. Riley says God used her childhood to grow her faith. But during one of her family's Christmas vacations, tragedy struck her idyllic young life.
2: My grandfather, he would spend half the year in Italy and half the year in Thailand. And we had been to Thailand several Christmas holidays. On this particular Christmas holiday, when I was 10, we went to go visit my grandfather.
3: Before connecting with her grandfather, Riley and her family traveled to do some mission work. They spent a few weeks working in an orphanage that rescued children from sex trafficking. From there, they headed on to the planned family vacation.
2: My grandfather had actually booked us a vacation to one of the islands off the coast of Thailand. A few days before Christmas, we jump on a boat, we go out to this island, and it was beautiful, like palm trees everywhere. I remember the water was like so clear, I could see fish swimming around everywhere. And the boat pulls into the shore, and I remember seeing my grandfather and my mom's whole extended side of the family. And so we spent a few days there just like vacationing. And then the day after Christmas, that's when everything changed.
3: On December 26th, 2004, Riley woke up to her bed shaking.
2: As a 10-year-old little girl, I'm so confused. I don't really know what's going on. I remember thinking, my sister must be like underneath the bed pulling a prank on me. So I jump out of the bed and look under and she's not there and the whole ground is shaking.
3: Riley didn't know she was experiencing a 9.1 magnitude earthquake. She rushed down the hallway to her parents' room.
2: I'm like, Mom, Dad, like, what's going on? And my mom looks at me and she's like, honey, it's an earthquake. Don't worry. And the moment she said that, the earthquake stopped. And I remember looking around and things had fallen off the wall.
3: After everyone's nerves had settled, the family moved back into vacation mode. They went to breakfast and explored Egg Island for about an hour. Then Riley's dad told them to head back to the hotel so he could get ready to go rock climbing.
2: My sisters and I followed my dad and we're walking back. And the island's very small. Like, it takes 2 minutes to walk from one side to the other. And the way the island is structured is it's flat in the middle, palm trees everywhere, and then two big cliffs on either side. And so we're walking back and all of a sudden I noticed something really eerie. There was so many wild animals on this island, like monkeys, wild dogs, birds, like just tons of wildlife. And they were noisy. Like, you could just hear the sound of animals in the background. And all of a sudden, all the animals went silent. I remember looking and there was like a wild dog that yelped and howled and ran into the bush. And then birds started flying up in the air and flying away. And monkeys started climbing up the cliffs. And the only thing you could hear was now human sounds.
3: Riley, her dad, and sisters were almost back to their hotel room in the middle of the island when they heard people screaming at the top of their lungs.
2: You can see the beach through the palm trees, and all of the water had left. And it had left so quickly that there's fish flopping around everywhere. People that were snorkeling are now stuck on the reef. Boats are now in the sand. And you see in the distance is this thin white line.
3: Riley turned to her dad and asked, "Where's Mom?"
2: My mom had been on the phone in the reception. She runs to where we had been building sandcastles and then asks the Lord, like, where are my children? Like, doesn't know where we are in that moment. People are running and banging into each other, banging into my mom. And then my mom just hears the word flee in her head. And so she just decides to turn around, leave the place of the sandcastles and start running back to her room. My mom is like this bold, confident woman. I remember seeing her running towards us and she just had fear in her eyes. It was that moment that I knew. I was like, I don't understand what's going on, but I know something's wrong.
3: What was wrong was that a giant tsunami wave was forming. It rose to over 50 feet high. By the time her mom joined the rest of the family, the tsunami was just a few hundred feet from them. It took off running to the other side of the island. It only took about 30 seconds, and they made every one of those seconds count. But Riley saw other vacationers who didn't escape. A woman sitting by the pool with her baby, frozen in fear. A man in a boat.
2: I knew that my life was like hanging on by a thread, and it was watching this man in a boat and this tsunami just absolutely consumed him. And I just watched this man pass away in front of my own eyes and just thinking, Lord, I need you. I could feel in me like this is like life or death.
3: Just the day before, Riley and her family had accidentally discovered a path to the top of one of the cliffs. That path was now their lifeline.
2: My mom looked at me and she was like, Riley, we have to find that path. And so we start running up that path that we had found the day before. And it got to this point, my dad's holding one sister, my mom is holding the other sister, and I'm running as fast as I can behind them. I remember turning around and wishing I never had, because here is this powerful force of a tsunami that shaking the ground that we're standing on. I look behind and I just watch the tsunami just destroy buildings and people and just everything in its path. And it got to this point where the tsunami wave was less than a car's distance from me. And I remember in that moment, I just felt so much fear. And my dad was like, Riley, run!
3: And that's what she did. Riley focused on her father's voice and started running as fast as she could up that cliff.
2: And truly, by the grace of God, we got up high enough that the tsunami wave didn't touch us. Me being alive was just the difference between mere seconds. And if we had not run up that path at that exact moment, I truly would not be alive today.
3: On a big hill at the highest point of the cliff, Riley sank to her knees and prayed.
2: Here I am as this 10-year-old little girl, as death and destruction are just happening all around me. I just felt this like peace that it almost felt like somebody like wrapped this warm blanket around me. And it was just this peace that transcends all understanding just met me in the middle of so much devastation.
3: A few other people were on the cliff with Riley's family, but none of them were members of her extended family.
2: I didn't know where my grandfather was, where my cousins, my aunties, my uncles. I was just had assumed the worst, looking down and seeing what the wave had done to this island. And so there was my family, the five of us, and then there was this other family that we'd met prior, the four of them. And then there was one man who was a chef at the resort. And we kind of all just like huddled together for the next 6 hours because there was 3 tsunami waves that struck our island that day.
3: The group found a radio, so they were able to hear updates from the Thai government. Finally, the word came that there were no more tsunamis and it was safe to return to ground level.
2: When we walked back down the path, which was now pretty hard to walk down because the wave had kind of like destroyed it, it was pretty dangerous. I remember just seeing just horrible sights of people missing limbs and bodies and just heartbreaking, the absolute devastation that the tsunami had caused.
3: Only a few buildings were still standing on the entire island. And miraculously, one of those buildings was the apartment building where Riley and her family were staying.
2: We were walking towards our room. My mom was shouting out the names of her family members and we were trying to find them. And it was kind of like a ghost town. Like people were just so disassociated. It was like pure chaos. And we couldn't find my family. We tried looking for an hour or even longer. And we looked all around and we couldn't find them anywhere. And so I just remember thinking, we've lost all of them.
3: The reality of what they'd just been through was beginning to sink in. They were devastated. And all of them fell asleep from exhaustion. Then, in the middle of the night, they were awakened by a man pounding on their door, yelling that another tsunami was coming.
2: And I just remember leaping out of bed, and again, the adrenaline is rushing through my body. And my dad, he was like packing like blankets and water. And he was just like so surprisingly like wise in the midst of this moment that we had to be as quick as possible. And so we follow this Thai man, what a hero, had gone down to ground level to try to find anyone that was potentially like sleeping on or like was on ground level. And we follow him and he guides us through the forest.
3: In the pitch black darkness of the night, this Thai man led Riley's family to safety, going up another pathway on the other side of the island.
2: He takes us to this big grass patch on top of the cliff, and there is like hundreds of survivors. And he turns to us and he just like saluted us and then walked away. And here's this man like who had risked his life.
3: But it turned out that there wasn't another tsunami. The false alarm had been sounded because of how quickly the ocean's high tide was coming back in. Everyone who had been evacuated to this high ground was safe. And then, more good news.
2: We look over, and there is every single member of my family. And we hear them shouting our names. And I mean, it makes me so emotional, but we just run over to them and hug them and just like this massive embrace. And I mean, the odds of every single one of them surviving, that's just God.
3: Riley's entire family slept on the hill that night. The next day, a rescue boat arrived to pick up everyone and take them back to the hotel. Riley was thinking she'd be back home in New Zealand soon, but her parents had other plans. They decided to stay for a few days to help local residents begin to clean up from the tsunami.
2: My parents made this surprisingly bold and also risky decision to keep our family there. And so my extended family jumped on the boat and they headed home back to America. But the five of us, my sisters and my parents, stayed on this island.
3: When they did return home, Riley was a different person.
2: My life was forever changed after living through something like that. So we flew back to New Zealand, and thankfully the first like week or two, we didn't go back to school.
3: About 6 months after returning to school, Riley's parents did something that surprised her. They enrolled her and her sister in beach lifeguard training.
2: And mind you, I, at this point, terrified of the ocean. I don't want to go anywhere close to the ocean. I'm like, don't want to go to a beach. Like, take me as far away from the ocean, this force that I had seen kill hundreds of people.
3: She couldn't see it at the time, but Riley's parents were teaching a life lesson to her and her sisters.
2: They enrolled me and my sisters and I in beach lifeguard training because they wanted to teach us that the more you face your fears, the less power fear has over you.
3: That idea was put to the test the night before her first day of training. She suffered a nightmare because the upcoming swim lesson had triggered her PTSD, post-traumatic stress disorder.
2: I woke up, my hair is a mess, I'm so nervous, I can't believe my parents are forcing me to do this. And my dad sees me in distress and he gets down on his knees, he puts his hand on my shoulders and he's like, Riley, you are fighting a battle between courage and fear, and all you need is a little more courage.
3: Often that summer, Riley had to battle the fear that was within her.
2: Some days I didn't want to go to training, and some days I didn't want to put my feet on the sand, and I would be out swimming in the ocean, and then all of a sudden I'd get freaked out and swim back to shore. But I just remember being like, Riley, let's make more days that courage wins than fear wins. And eventually, the more and more I faced my fears, the more and more I like did the opposite of what I wanted to do, I was able to be in the ocean more and be more confident in the very place that I was terrified of.
3: As Riley's confidence increased, so did her faith. And she found herself wanting to live it out, especially at school. She would tell classmates about Jesus, and she'd write encouraging notes to other girls who were going through tough times.
2: I'd ask the Lord, God, what does this person need to know? And would write them letters, put it in their backpacks, and write it from your secret angel. And my parents growing up would always say the same to us. They'd be like, be a secret ninja for Jesus. And it was just like, go do wonderful acts of love, but get no recognition for it. And so I tried to do that as much as possible.
3: Not everyone appreciated what she was doing, though.
2: But I just remember being like, I know the gift of life and how precious life is. And I'm like telling you something that I know is going to change your life. Like, the gospel is the greatest gift that any of us can receive. It's like you're accessing a $1 million bank account that you didn't even know you have access to.
3: There was one group of cool girls in particular who gave Riley a hard time for sharing her faith. But she didn't let that stop her. In fact, after she read in the Bible about blessing your enemies, Riley decided to write in her journal the words, Lord bless blank. And then she wrote the names of and prayed for the girls who were bullying her. That journal entry was dated October 27.
2: 4 years later, on October 27th, after I prayed this prayer in my journal of blessing, they ended up coming to church and giving their life to Jesus. And it was just so cool to see what happens when we, because fear takes form in so many different ways, and fear does not stop death, it stops life. And for me, like, I had to face a fear of man. And what happens when we lay down that fear and let the fear of God be greater? I look back and I see the miracles of people's lives change for eternity.
3: As Riley learned to lay down her fears and trust the Lord more and more, she was about to find herself confronting a fear of the ocean one more time. It happened on a stormy day when she was 21. She'd gone out to spend some time on the beach when she heard someone yelling for help.
2: I see this man in the shore, and he's pointing out to somebody further out, way past the waves breaking. And so I grab my fins and my flippers and start running towards this man that's way out there, like a few hundred feet into the ocean. And as I'm looking at him, I notice, like, this man is struggling to keep his head above water, and he's corner riptide. He's drowning.
3: Riley was just about to dive into the water when she froze.
2: I remember feeling so, so scared. And I was thinking back to the tsunami. I was like having flashbacks. I was thinking, I could die. Like, this is risky even for me to swim out that far.
3: But she was a trained lifeguard and wanted to save this man.
2: In my head, I did this thing where I just counted to three. And I was like, I'm going to count to three. And the moment I say three, I'm going to step into the water.
3: One, two, three.
2: I start running towards this man and swimming out to him. And it gets to this point where I'm about 50 meters. And I see that his head is now just in the water and he hasn't lifted his head up.
3: When Riley reached the man, she grabbed him and shouted at him. He didn't respond, and Riley couldn't feel a heartbeat.
2: This man had drowned. There's storm all around me, and I'm praying out to the Lord. I'm like, Lord, this man is not going to die. Like, you need to help me. You need to rescue this man.
3: Riley felt the strength of the Lord within her, and she followed her training.
2: I lifted this man onto my chest, and from behind him start compressions. And I'm just praying and praying and praying. And a minute goes by and the man throws up, and I put my hand on his neck and he had come back to life. And I was just like, thank you, Jesus.
3: A local doctor happened to be on the beach at the same time. He called an ambulance and took over care of the man. For Riley, this whole ordeal was a moment of redemption.
2: I just walked away being like, the very place that I feared was now a place of victory and impact. And I was once terrified of the ocean and had seen the ocean kill people. And yet here is this moment where the Lord completely turned the script, and he now made the ocean a place that someone came back to life in.
3: In the years since she saved that man, Riley has remembered the decision she had to make between staying on shore or counting to three and running into the water. She applies this experience to sharing her faith and hopes other Christians will do the same.
2: The reason we want to step out in those moments that we're choosing between the shore and the ocean, between our comfort zone and like the zone that is going to push us beyond what we're used to, is that there's somebody else's life on the line. And it might not be just physically. It might be that they're, you know, you get the honor of sharing the gospel with somebody, or you just get to be the Jesus, the only Jesus that some people ever meet. And it might be you walking into a coffee shop and you see a lady and she looks lonely, and you feel your heart racing. You think, should I go like say something to her? I just want to encourage you. That's the moment. And that's the moment that I would just count to three and like just push myself to do it. The enemy wants you to be bound in fear, but God wants you to step out in courage.

0: God wants you to step out in courage. Maybe you've been afraid to reach out to God, to begin a relationship through His Son, Jesus Christ. If so, we're here to help you right now. Call the Billy Graham 24/7 prayer line. There is somebody there ready to talk with you, and you can reach them at 855-255-PRAY. That's 855-255-PRAY. We've also got resources online that can answer your questions about being a follower of Jesus Christ. Go to findpeacewithgod.net. Now, if you didn't catch the website address or the prayer line phone number, look in the show notes. You will find them there. In just a minute, we'll share the last question we asked Riley, and you'll want to hear what she had to say.
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2: Today, we need desperately to have men and women of courage and discipline, for courage and discipline are contagious.
1: Billy Graham.
2: Christ never allowed anyone to be a bystander or a spectator. Christianity, if it is anything, is something to which you must respond and commit yourself. The word Christian itself means literally a partisan of Christ. A true Christian never plays it safe. He never sits on the fence. He commits himself. The effective Christians throughout all history have been men and women of great personal courage and discipline. The Bible says plainly that our mental powers are to be brought under the control of Christ. Let this mind be in you, which was also in Christ, says the Scripture. Today, I'm calling upon Christians everywhere to come to Jesus Christ in dedication, surrender, and self-discipline.
0: Would you like to know more about how to do that? We've got answers at findpeacewithgod.net. And if you haven't yet discovered the joy and purpose that comes from having a relationship with Jesus, that same website can help you too. The address again is findpeacewithgod.net. Our guest on this episode of GPS, God, People, Stories, is Riley Kehoe. She survived the Indian Ocean tsunami of 2004, which killed over 227,000 people in Thailand and 13 other countries. Today, Riley is a speaker and author who encourages Christians not to let fear keep them from sharing their faith. As we wrapped up our time talking with her, we asked Riley if there was anything else she wanted to share with us. Yes, there was, as a matter of fact. She said she wanted to pray for you.
3: Dear Jesus, I thank you that you are the God of courage, and you are the one that tells us in your word to not fear. And so, Lord, I just pray that you would show each of us that are listening to this right now the path of courage, Lord. And I just thank you, Lord, that you're not expecting us to be completely fearless, but you are calling us to do it and do it scared anyway. And so, Jesus, I pray that as people listen to this podcast, as they listen to these words, Lord, that you would just impart on people just the spirit of courage, that you, Lord, when we look away from fear, we want to look to the Father. And so, God, I pray that we would keep our eyes fixed on you. And Lord, I pray for those people that are listening to this right now that are so overwhelmed by fear or anxiety or depression. Lord, would you meet them radically, God? Would you come with your presence and meet them wherever they are, in their car, in their room? Lord, I just pray for the presence, the tangible presence of God, to bless people right now.
0: Amen. We're thankful that Riley Kehoe could join us on this episode, and we are grateful for that prayer. Her new book is titled 3 Seconds of Courage: How Small Acts of Bravery Lead to Big Change. Riley lives on a mini farm in Franklin, Tennessee, with her husband and newborn daughter. If you enjoyed this episode, make sure you're subscribed to GPS so you do not miss any future episodes. And they'll be there waiting for you on your favorite podcast app, or you'll find us always on YouTube. We release new episodes every other Wednesday. I'm Jim Kirkland, and this is GPS, God, People, Stories. It's an outreach of the Billy Graham Evangelistic Association. Always good news.

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Billy Graham devoted his life to sharing the gospel and helping people discover a personal relationship with Jesus Christ. If today's message spoke to you, take a moment this week to reflect on his love and peace. 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

Welcome to a message from Billy Graham. Reverend Billy Graham was one of the most influential Christian evangelists of the 20th century. A Southern Baptist minister who preached the gospel in more than 185 countries and to millions around the world through crusades, radio, television, and print. 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Here is Billy Graham with a timeless message that continues to inspire hearts today.

0: ye into all the world, and preach the gospel to every creature. Repentance and forgiveness of sins should be preached in his name to all nations. Let us ask God to strangely warm our hearts and set our souls on fire until we have a burning passion for the souls of men. Go therefore and make disciples of all nations.
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2: We moved and we had nowhere to go. I felt like Mary. There was no room at the inn. Where was I going to live and have this baby? I just had no idea. None of the hospitals would take me because I was so late in term. And so I had to switch to a home birth last minute. And then I had to find a place to have the baby. I had to find a home to have the birth. So it was absolutely insane situation.
3: Unemployment, health challenges, and a darker struggle years earlier, they've all shaped Felicia Masonheimer's understanding of God. And she hopes her experiences will do the same for you. This is GPS, God, People, Stories, an outreach of the Billy Graham Evangelistic Association. I'm Jim Kirkland. Through all of her struggles, Felicia came to better understand who God really is. That, says Billy Graham, is vital to living a life of meaning and purpose.
4: According to the Bible, who is Jesus is the most important question you or anyone else will ever ask or get an answer to. Who is Jesus Christ? Who is Jesus Christ and what does he mean to you?
3: Billy Graham will provide some biblical truths to help you answer those questions a bit later in the episode. You can also explore more about Jesus and who he can be in your life at our website. The address is findpeacewithgod.net. That's findpeacewithgod.net. And if you'd like to talk with someone, someone is waiting to talk with you at the Billy Graham 24/7 prayer line, 855-255-PRAY, 855-255-PRAY. And if you're going, how can I remember all this information? Don't worry at all. We always include the web address and the prayer line number in our show notes.
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3: Felicia Masonheimer grew up on a horse farm in northern Michigan. It's the same rural area where she lives today.
2: We had a lovely childhood. Lots of outside time. Lots of reading. Lots of studying. Lots of friends. It was very beautiful, and my parents worked hard to create that for us. My parents were believers who really took seriously their role in discipling me and my five younger siblings.
3: Her parents also took on the role of educators, homeschooling all six of their children.
2: They were very personally devout, but they also were actively teaching us how to think critically about faith. And one of the things I'm most grateful for from my childhood is that there was no question about faith that was off limits. I don't remember feeling like I couldn't ask a question about God or the Bible or other religions even, and that it wouldn't be answered.
3: But Felicia's eyes were also open to the hypocrisy of some other Christians.
2: There were aspects of my childhood and experiences with extended family that also exposed me to the reality of spiritual abuse and emotional abuse among believers or professing believers. Walking with my parents through those experiences did show me that there's a big difference between people who claim to be Christian and people who actually are. And I think that also really shaped my understanding of the church and my desire for a just and righteous Christianity.
3: Something else the experience taught Felicia is that redemption is always possible. She learned that by watching her parents remain faithful to God and extend forgiveness to those responsible for the abuse. There was another struggle in Felicia's life that would impact her faith, one that was much more personal. When she was 12, she happened upon an erotic novel at a garage sale.
2: It's so random, but you know, I was a big reader and it didn't have a cover on it. It was just, the cover had been ripped off. So I was curious and opened it straight up to this explicit scene, and curiosity and shame drive things underground. And my parents did the best they could, but the time that we were living, that's the height of purity culture. This is the end of the 90s, the early 2000s, when purity culture was giving these messages about purity that were very works-based, an action of sheltering, but no real teaching or communication on sexuality itself from a biblical perspective. And that did leave a void that made it very hard for me to open up about what I was walking through at that time.
3: That left Felicia more vulnerable to the temptation, and she soon spiraled into an addiction to pornographic fiction. She found it difficult to talk to God about her addiction because she also struggled with perfectionism.
2: I was always messing up. And I remember, like, literally beginning to have these conversations in my head with the Lord. I was 12 or 13, starting to have these conversations and these questions internally and wrestling with God over, like, what's the point if I can't be good enough?
3: That wrestling changed to a life-changing realization a few years later. Felicia was 16, and sitting in the back pasture of her family's horse farm, she had read a devotional book that helped her understand that she could never be good enough.
2: Like, I realized that I couldn't do it on my own and that there needed to be an intercessor to make it possible for me to live in freedom, to live in victory, to live with purpose. And so that was very simple, but that changed everything.
3: The intercessor Felicia realized she needed, the intercessor we all need, is Jesus Christ.
2: What pushed me over the edge into following Christ was really my desire to be good and a frustration with my inability to be good or perfect. It transformed my view of myself in a profound way because there was this constant shame that was really pressuring me. And part of the reason that I felt I could not be perfect, I could not be good enough, and a conflict within my soul, which happens when you're entrapped in any kind of besetting sin. There's an inner conflict within you that you do feel like you can't get out from under. And that was where I was. So by coming to Christ, the power of that was really broken.
3: That decision to surrender her life to Jesus was Felicia's first and biggest step in fully overcoming her addiction to pornographic novels. She found more freedom as she studied what the Bible had to say about repentance.
2: Like, I was starting to see, oh, there's a way out of this. And I began to really process what I was learning in the Bible, writing it out for my own sake, trying to understand, like, what does it mean to repent? What does the Bible say about repentance? And what I didn't realize is that 16, 17, 18 years old, I was wrestling with very theological questions that were impacting how I saw myself and how I saw the world.
3: That wrestling ignited in Felicia a love for studying theology and scripture, something she could do even more of when she started college at Liberty University in Virginia. And Liberty is where she would also meet her future husband, Josh.
2: We started out as friends. And, you know, I'll be the first to admit that it was a bumpy road for us. We both were emotionally immature and needed a lot of growth. I made a lot of mistakes, I think, in relationships at that stage of my life where I was learning how to walk in my identity in Christ instead of, you know, trying to get the approval of people.
3: Josh and Felicia had different hobbies and personalities, but what they shared was a common desire to build a life that is grounded in the Word of God. That commitment to the Word of God was also something that Felicia expressed in a blog she was writing. She started it when she was a teenager and continued writing it while dating Josh.
2: My blog was related to a theology, related again to that pornography addiction that I had had. And my process of understanding the theology behind that addiction, the theology of repentance and sanctification. Like, how can we actually be free from this? Because at that time, very few women were talking about pornography addiction. So I had this blog where I talked about sexuality and theology and cultural issues and the conversation around sex and purity and modesty, kind of undoing some of those messages from purity culture, but also just engaging with the questions that single women had.
3: But soon, Felicia was no longer a single woman. She and Josh tied the knot in 2014.
2: I'm almost 24 when we get married, and I continued blogging and writing and had more opportunities to do that. So I was writing for other magazines, other websites, and building out my own website, which at that point had 400 or so blog posts on it. And so we were using that content to continue to share with people. Instagram came into existence at this point. So, you know, we're using that. We're using Facebook and Pinterest and things like that to reach more women with this truth.
3: Felicia continued to build her online ministry while also working in higher education.
2: Everything was going extremely well for us because we're living in Virginia. I had a job that I loved. Josh had a well-paying job. And we were in a lovely little apartment. And it was just a really great situation.
3: Then they became pregnant. Suddenly, Josh's heavy travel schedule was going to become a problem. So he took a new job, one that moved them from Virginia to Lancaster, Pennsylvania, when Felicia was pregnant. And in fact, they moved when she was almost due.
2: We moved and we had nowhere to go. I felt like Mary. There was no room at the inn. Where was I going to live and have this baby? I just had no idea. None of the hospitals would take me because I was so late in term. And so I had to switch to a home birth last minute. And then I had to find a place to have the baby. I had to find a home to have the birth. So it was absolutely insane situation.
3: It may have seemed insane from their perspective, but not from God's. He led them to a midwife to help with the baby's delivery. Then he answered their prayers about a place to live.
2: We drove around and saw three apartments. They were all like second floor, which you really can't really do for this situation. And then we were driving down Main Street and there was a little tiny sign, just like kind of obscured by bushes, and it said for rent on this little house on Main Street. And we were like, oh, we'll call them. And we went in and met them, and beautiful little duplex. The landlord lived on the other side. And this was a sweet woman who ended up being a believer, had been a missionary to Mexico. And as we were touring it, she said, so where are you having your baby? And we're like, well, I don't know if we should like tell her like that we kind of need to have it here. And he said, well, we're not going to lie. Like, we have to have the baby here. Is that okay with you? She said, yeah, absolutely.
3: 5 days after they moved in, Felicia gave birth to a healthy little girl they named Adeline. But shortly afterward, Felicia faced a health challenge, a pregnancy-induced autoimmune disease.
2: When Adeline was a week old, I was so miserable because my autoimmune disease had realized itself and come to the surface. And I was like, what is going on? I was covered in blisters and hives and itchy.
3: None of that discomfort kept Felicia, Josh, and Adeline from visiting a church.
2: As we walked in with her little tiny baby, after the service, all these women came up to me and said, are you new here? Do you know about our mom's ministry? Do you need help getting to our mom's ministry? We'll pick you up. We'll drive you here. Do you have a meal train? They made me a meal train, never having met me, brought me meals for 6 weeks and offered to drive me to the mom's group, offered to come to my house and help me. These people completely surrounded us, and many of them are still our friends to this day. We still go back and see them. We still go back to that church whenever we visit Pennsylvania out of gratitude for how they carried us in that season.
3: That season in Pennsylvania ended up being a short one for the Masonheimers. Once again, Josh's job threw a wrench into their plans.
2: Ended up traveling just as much and was gone constantly, which is why we then moved to Michigan.
3: About a year into their new Michigan life and 7 months into their second pregnancy, Josh was part of a mass round of layoffs at his new job. It came one day after he and Felicia had signed the mortgage on their new home.
2: And he was one of the people who was laid off because he was a new hire. And when he came home, I saw him drive up, and I was like, I know exactly why he's here.
3: Early in their marriage, during a time of prayer, Felicia felt as if God was telling her that Josh would lose his job and that she needed to be prepared for it when it happened. The way she'd been preparing, without even realizing it, was through her years of writing.
2: We're down to our last $500. We had just bought our house. It did not look good. I thought, well, what if I compiled all of these blog posts that I've written on sexuality into a book and I sold it as an ebook for $10? So that's what I did. And the ebook was so successful that it provided for us for 3 months and allowed us to kind of make it through the birth of Eva and help Josh find another job.
3: When that happened, Felicia realized they could compile her other works into affordable ebooks. Ebooks that would provide more resources to help people think theologically about different cultural issues. Still, it was a difficult time for their family.
2: We had to pause our payments on things, and my father-in-law sent us $500 to help us make it through. You know, it was scary because there aren't a ton of engineering jobs in a small town. Josh was really having to work hard to find a job. It's very nerve-wracking, but again, God provided, and we made it through. So that was a blessing in and of itself.
3: Josh found a job, and not only did they make it through, they thrived as Felicia's online ministry continued to grow. In 2020, Felicia was pregnant with their third child, a boy, while also taking care of their other two children.
2: We knew that the direction the ministry was headed and the growth that we'd had in our marriage and in our vision for reaching people with the gospel was growing in clarity, that we thought, you know, it would be really cool if in between 3 and 5 years, Josh could come home to work with the ministry and we could work together. This was not our immediate vision. We expected it would take quite some time.
3: But it didn't. They felt like the time to make a change was then.
2: Josh said, you know, what if I come home now temporarily and I will supplement our income by working part-time and I'll take over watching the children and you can write. And by having that time to write, you can produce more books. They would then support the ministry and support us.
3: Felicia knew it was risky, but decided to give it a try.
2: He resigned, came home, and we just completely switched roles. He took over meals, he took over cleaning, he took over laundry, he took over the kids. And I wrote, sometimes 12 hours a day.
3: Those long days of writing produced a book she called Theology Basics. It's an overview of Christian theology for beginners. And once again, one of Felicia's books provided for their family.
2: Through that, in 2020, God completely changed the trajectory of our family. And ever since then, Josh never had to take a part-time job. He was able to stay home and work for the ministry, and he still does today.
3: Together, the couple runs their ministry. Its name is Every Woman a Theologian. It teaches Christians to know what they believe, why they believe it, and how to communicate it graciously to the world.
2: Josh leads the logistical side of the ministry, and I lead the executive side, and we have 10 amazing people who help us to run the ministry today. It's amazing. Our 2-year plan became immediate plan and we didn't know what we would do, but yeah, little by little, God just provided.
3: The Masonheimer family has seen God provide for them in every season of their life. And they know that they can continue to trust him through whatever lies ahead.
2: Even in the hardest seasons, last year we walked through secondary infertility. We lost 2 babies to miscarriage. And we had a series of other significant losses in 2024. But, you know, once again, it just comes back to, do you trust him to work it all together, to weave it all together, to do something greater than we can see? And by trusting him, we have seen the goodness of God in the land of the living.
3: Maybe you can identify with Felicia Masonheimer's story of walking through difficult seasons of life. But maybe you've never trusted Jesus Christ to carry you through and be your Savior the way that Felicia has. You can change that right now. You can begin to experience the peace that Jesus offers even in the most challenging circumstances. We can tell you more at findpeacewithgod.net. That's findpeacewithgod.net. And if you would like someone to pray with you, you can call the Billy Graham 24/7 prayer line. Someone is waiting to talk with you at 855-255-PRAY. 855-255-PRAY. And if you didn't catch the phone number or the website address, no worry. You can always find them in our show notes. Now, a question. How would you complete this sentence? I choose to see life in Christ as... You might be surprised how Felicia Masonheimer finishes that sentence. You'll hear it in just a moment.
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4: Who is Jesus Christ?
6: Billy Graham.
4: According to the Bible, who is Jesus is the most important question you or anyone else will ever ask or get an answer to. Who is Jesus Christ and what does he mean to you? The Bible says he is the creator. The Bible says that Jesus created it all. Jesus not only was the creative Christ, but he was the compassionate Christ. See, God loves us. He's interested in you. He will direct your life. He will give you a joy and a peace and an assurance and a certainty of heaven that you never dreamed existed if you put your confidence and your faith in him. And then he is also the crucified Christ. And because of what he did on that cross, God says, I forgive you. Not only did he die on the cross, he rose from the dead. Thank God we have a living Christ.
3: You can begin discovering right now the difference that the living Christ can make in your life. 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Our guest in this episode of GPS, God, People, Stories, is Felicia Masonheimer. She's founder of the ministry, Every Woman a Theologian. She wants to help you, whether you're a man or a woman, see life as a follower of Christ as something to embrace and enjoy.
2: And so for us to have hope after walking this path and the ups and downs that have been on this path for us, I choose to see life in Christ as this adventure. You just don't know what's around the corner, but it's going to be good. And I expect it to be good, even if it's hard, that there will be a good that's coming out of it. And that expectation is biblical. Jesus said, in this world, you will have trouble, but take heart for I've overcome the world, John 16:33. And so in that passage, he's saying, yes, there will be trials, there will be difficulty, and I have overcome that difficulty, and you will see a redemption within it. And so looking at church history and the people who came before us and how they walked through things like this, that inspires me. And I hope it would inspire you to know you're not alone in walking through hard things. You're not alone in suffering. But look at your life as this adventure with God where he's leading you personally, specifically by his Holy Spirit. You don't know what's around the corner, but it's going to be exciting and there's going to be redemption. And that means that every day you get to wake up to what's God going to do today. And that to me is a very exciting way to live.
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0: A chance of showers and thunderstorms rolling in this afternoon, but I'm not blind to the sunshine shining bright with a high around 92. Tonight, those clouds linger a bit with more chances for showers and thunderstorms before 8, as we settle down to 73. Looking ahead to Monday, it's a similar scene, mostly sunny with another high near 92, and heat index values climbing to 102, as we inch closer to that stormy potential late in the day.
1: In Anderson, South Carolina, it is 90 degrees Fahrenheit with 52% humidity. Winds are coming from the south at about 9 miles per hour, and the sky is mostly cloudy.
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4: A chance of showers and thunderstorms rolling in this afternoon, but I'm not blind to the sunshine shining bright with a high around 92. Tonight, those clouds linger a bit with more chances for showers and thunderstorms before 8, as we settle down to 73. Looking ahead to Monday, it's a similar scene, mostly sunny with another high near 92, and heat index values climbing to 102, as we inch closer to that stormy potential late in the day.
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I'm Kevin Selman, voice of the Yellow Jackets. 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
3: A chance of showers and thunderstorms rolling in this afternoon, but I'm not blind to the sunshine shining bright with a high around 92. Tonight, those clouds linger a bit with more chances for showers and thunderstorms before 8, as we settle down to 73. Looking ahead to Monday, it's a similar scene, mostly sunny with another high near 92, and heat index values climbing to 102, as we inch closer to that stormy potential late in the day. In Anderson, it is 93 degrees Fahrenheit with about 47% humidity. Winds are coming from the south-southwest at 13 miles per hour, gusting up to 21 miles per hour, and the sky is mostly clear with lightning reported nearby.
4: Weather complete. Remember when summer meant eating watermelon outside just to see who could spit the seeds the farthest? Yeah, we miss it too. Let's bring back the good vibes with more music next.
5: I tell you what, this next song we're going to do is one of my favorites of all the songs the Kingsmen have ever sung. I want to ask the fellas to gather around the mic. I want every member of the Kingsmen singing on this song. And I want you to listen. I think it'll bless your hearts. We do it with no music, without any music. And I want all of you to listen. As a fellas sing for you, as at the old ship of Zion, I see.

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I don't care if I did mess it up. I'm so thankful for the spirit that I feel here tonight. And I still don't know if I can sing it, but I want you to remember one thing. Listen closely to the words. And one of these days, the old ship of sounds are going to come in. And remember, it will only come this way one time. And if we're not ready, then it'll be too late.

0: More chances for showers and thunderstorms before 8, as we settle down to 73. Looking ahead to Monday, it's a similar scene, mostly sunny with another high near 92, and heat index values climbing to 102, as we inch closer to that stormy potential late in the day. In Anderson, it is 93 degrees Fahrenheit with about 47% humidity. Winds are coming from the south-southwest at 13 miles per hour, gusting up to 21 miles per hour, and the sky is mostly clear with lightning reported nearby.
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6: A chance of showers and thunderstorms rolling in this afternoon, but I'm not blind to the sunshine shining bright with a high around 92. Tonight, those clouds linger a bit with more chances for showers and thunderstorms before 8, as we settle down to 73. Looking ahead to Monday, it's a similar scene, mostly sunny with another high near 92, and heat index values climbing to 102 as we inch closer to that stormy potential late in the day.
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should see me and I can't walk, then if you should speak and I can't talk, feel of me if I'm cold. There's a shovel in the car to dig the hole. Now I don't expect this last favor for nothing, 'cause I know you're a busy man, my friend. So look on the end of the handle, you'll find attached two pins. There's a phone number on the back of the shovel of a dear friend of days gone by. Call her and tell her to bring her sister. I've already gave them two tins to cry. The Lord's Prayer is engraved on a penny in the left pocket of my coat. I carried this with me for two reasons. The last, so I never was broke. Oh, I've had a lot of beautiful dreams of things that might have been. So please buy some pretty flowers. In my right pocket is my last two tins. I've made a little money in my time, but perhaps more than a lot of men. But I spent it all having a ball with a few fair weather friends. But you know, I brought nothing with me to this old earth. And now that my journey ends, me and this old world broke even, since you have my last

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3: A chance of showers and thunderstorms rolling in this afternoon, but I'm not blind to the sunshine shining bright with a high around 92. Tonight, those clouds linger a bit with more chances for showers and thunderstorms before 8, as we settle down to 73. Looking ahead to Monday, it's a similar scene, mostly sunny with another high near 92, and heat index values climbing to 102 as we inch closer to that stormy potential late in the day. Right now in Anderson, it's 90 degrees with about 50% relative humidity. Winds are coming from the south-southwest at 7 miles per hour, and the sky is mostly cloudy with lightning observed in the area. Visibility is around 10 miles.
4: 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Short, local, and less confusing than South Carolina winter.

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and welcome to services on Sunday night here at Covenant. It's good to have those who are in the house. Always good to have those who join us on Facebook Live. If you have a Bible, if you will, turn to the book of Revelation, chapter 3. Revelation chapter 3. Most of you know Revelation is the last book of the Bible, so that should be easy to find. Just go to the end of the Bible, hang a left. Tonight, we're going to be in Revelation chapter 3, and we're going to look at verses... We're going to look at verses 14 through 22. I'm not even going to tell you what I did. I you don't even want to know what I did. Oh man, I'm sick and I'm obviously a little medicated here. I'm not drunk or anything. I'm not, just Dayquil. I printed off the wrong sermon. This is last week. But it's right here and right here. So the Lord's going to help me out, okay? It's all good. So I was going to, well, can I just do a repeat of last week? Y'all want to hear Philadelphia again? Yeah. You know, it's interesting. Brock gets up here and he'll do a song four or five times a year. And then y'all expect me to do something fresh every week. What's up with that? Seriously. I don't get it. But anyway, we'll see how good my memory is and how gracious God is. So, Revelation chapter 3, beginning with verse 14. The Bible says, "And to the angel of the church of the Laodiceans write, these things says the Amen, the faithful and true witness, the beginning of the creation of God. I know your works, that you're neither cold nor hot. I could wish you were cold or hot. So then, because you are lukewarm and neither cold nor hot, I'll vomit you out of my mouth. Because you say I'm rich and have become wealthy and have need of nothing, and do not know that you're wretched, miserable, poor, blind, and naked, I counsel you to buy from me gold refined in the fire, that you may be rich, and white garments, that you may be clothed, that the shame of your nakedness may not be revealed, and anoint your eyes with eye salve, that you may see. As many as I love, I rebuke and chasten. Therefore be zealous and repent. Behold, I stand at the door and knock. If anyone hears my voice and opens the door, I'll come to him and dine with him, and he with me. To him who overcomes, I will grant to sit with me on my throne, as I also overcame and sat down with my Father on his throne. He who has an ear, let him hear what the Spirit says to the seven churches." Let's pray. Father, we love you and we thank you so much for this opportunity to teach and preach. I beg you, Lord, to give me the words I need to speak. I pray you bring to my heart and mind everything that I've studied that you want me to share with this congregation. Lord, let your word not come back void. And we'll be sure to give you praise, for it's in Jesus' name we ask it.

last church, the church of Laodicea. Now, when you read through these letters, you're going to find some of the churches, Jesus had words of commendation. He would tell them about the good things going on in their congregation. Some of the churches, it was words of condemnation. He would point out the errors of the church. And some churches have both commendation and condemnation. But I got a question for you. What if Jesus wrote a letter to Covenant Baptist Church? What would he say? What would he say? I mean, there's really no way for me to know that. There's really no way for you to know that. I think he would have a lot of good things to say, because I see a lot of people that love

word here, that are faithful, that share their faith, that give generously and do a lot for the Lord. So I really do believe God would have a lot of good things to say. But perfect church. And I'm sure there are areas that the Lord would say, hey, you really need to work on this. You need to work on this area. There's some areas that you need to strengthen. I'm confident he would say some things like that. But let me tell you what I hope he would not say. I hope he wouldn't say to this congregation what he said to Laodicea. As you read through the seven letters to the seven churches, you're going to find he had some very harsh words of condemnation to this church. So tonight we're going to see what he had to say to them. If you're ready to go, say amen. We begin with the salutation. Verse 14, he says, "Unto the angel of the church of the Laodiceans write." Told you before, the angel of the churches is the messenger of the churches, the pastor of the churches. So he sent this message to the pastor to deliver to the people. And in every salutation, Jesus describes himself in one way or another. In this passage, he describes himself in three distinct ways. He says, "These things says the Amen, the faithful and true witness, and the beginning of the creation of God." Now, what did he mean by that? He calls himself, first of all, the Amen. We say that a lot in church. If you're still with me, say amen. What does it mean? Miss Mildred, when I'm preaching, sometimes I hear you do it. And I appreciate it, okay? Because I know you're listening. That's right. And when we pray, we come to the end of a prayer and we say amen. But what in the world are we saying? And what did Jesus mean when he called himself the Amen? The word amen means so be it. It's a word of affirmation. It means truly. It means assuredly. You may recall in John 3:3, Jesus says, and this is the King James Version, "Verily, verily, I say to you, unless a man is born again, he will not see the kingdom of God." Verily, verily. Do you know what the two Greek words are there? Amen and amen. In other words, he's saying, I assure you, I'm telling you the truth, you can trust me, that unless you're born again, you're not going to enter the kingdom of heaven. So when Jesus calls himself the Amen, he's saying, I'm reliable, I'm true, I'm trustworthy. And he further builds upon that by calling himself the faithful and true witness. In other words, as you read the Gospels, as you read the red letters, as you read the teachings of Christ, you find he talks about a lot of things. He talks about heaven. He talks about hell. He talks about angels. He talks about demons. He talks about the end times, the Antichrist, the second coming. Makes incredible promises to us about how he answers prayer and how he'll help us in our time of need. And when you read these words, you ask yourself, can I believe them? Can I trust him? And what does Jesus say? Look, absolutely. I am the true and the faithful witness. When I tell you something, you can take it to the bank. Every single promise in the Word of God, you can stand on it, you can trust it, because he would never lie. Jesus cannot lie, and he would not lie. And if you're grateful for that, let's give God some praise. Amen. And then he also calls himself the beginning of the creation of God. Now, some cults read that verse, and they will tell you Jesus was a created being, and he was the first created being. But that is not what this verse is saying. It's not saying he was a created being, and it's not saying he was the first created being. The Bible makes it abundantly clear that Jesus is God in human flesh. He's eternal. He has no beginning. He has no end. He always has been. He always will be. That's who Jesus is. You say, well, if he doesn't have a beginning and he's not created, what does it mean when it says he is the beginning of the creation of God? The word beginning there, the Greek word's arche, which literally means he is the originator. Everything comes from him. He's not a created being. He is the creator of all beings and everything in this universe.
If that's not clear enough, go to John chapter 1. What do you find? In the beginning, God created the Word, and the Word was with God, and the Word was God. Well, who's the Word? The Bible says the Word became flesh and dwelt among us. It's talking about Jesus. And it says in verse 3 of John 1, all things were created through Him, by Him. He is the Amen. He is the faithful and true witness. Jesus is the beginning of all creation. He's the creator of all things. If you believe that one more time, let's give God some praise. Amen. Now, in every one of the letters, not only does Jesus say who the letter's to in the salutation, not only does he tell who he is, but then he evaluates the church. And he tells the church how they're doing. Now, in some of the churches, he had some good stuff to say, but to the church of Laodicea, it's really sad. He had a sad assessment of this church. Look at the next verse, verse 15. He says, I know your works. I know all about this congregation, that you're neither cold nor hot. I could wish you were cold or hot. So then, because you are lukewarm and neither cold nor hot, I will vomit you out of my mouth. Folks, that's sad. He said, what did he mean by that? I wish you were either cold or hot. He's talking about their spiritual temperature, if you will. He's saying, I wished you were either cold or hot, but not lukewarm. Now, what did he mean by cold? By cold means absolute no interest in the things of God. Despising God, wanting nothing to do with God. What does he mean by hot? He's talking about being zealous. We would call it being on fire for Jesus. He said, but you guys are lukewarm. You're apathetic. You're indifferent. You don't really seem to care one way or another. It's kind of ho-hum in your spiritual life. And Jesus says, do you know what that makes me want to do? That makes me want to throw up. Whenever I see a believer who can take it or leave it, they're indifferent spiritually, he says, it nauseates me and it makes me want to throw up. Now, I don't know if this is what the Lord Jesus Christ had in mind, but archaeologists and historians tell us that the water system there in Laodicea was not very good. They had a growing population. The city was expanding, but they had to bring their water in from Hierapolis. They had to bring water in from other cities. Some of the water from Hierapolis was warm water. The other water was cold, but by the time it got to Laodicea, it was lukewarm, and it just wasn't good. And Jesus says, look, you know what I think about the church at Laodicea? This is what I see. You guys aren't hot, and you're not cold. You're lukewarm, and it makes me nauseous. Why do you think it bothers Jesus so much for a church to be lukewarm, to be indifferent? Why would that make him so sick? Well, think about it this way. What did he do for us? He left the splendor and glory of heaven. He put on flesh and bone. He suffered physically. He knew what it was like to be cold. He knew what it was like to be hungry. He knew what it was like to be thirsty. He went through pain as a human being. Then he was scourged. Then he was nailed to the cross. And he did all that for us. And we say, oh, well, you know, take it or leave it. How many of you know that's not an acceptable response to Jesus Christ? He died for us. And we should not only live for him, we should do so zealously, wholeheartedly. And anything less than that is nauseating to the Lord Jesus Christ. Now let me ask you a question. What happened to the church? Do you think they had always been that way, or could there be something that happened to this church that caused them to lose their zeal? I don't know if you recall, as we've been studying through the seven churches
of Asia Minor, I told you there were two churches that there were no words of condemnation for, only commendation, and both those churches have one thing in common. They were persecuted churches. And because they were persecuted churches, they were purified churches. Because listen to me, if it's going to cost you something to be a Christian, if it's going to be difficult to be a Christian, you're not going to be one unless you're the real deal. Amen? But do you think maybe there was something that happened to them that we need to be aware of that caused them to become lukewarm? Now, the Bible doesn't say this explicitly, but it's definitely implied. And I believe we get a hint here of what happened. Look at verse 17. He said, "Because you say I'm rich and have become wealthy and have need of nothing and do not know that you're wretched, miserable, poor, blind, and naked." Only God knows, but I think what probably happened at this church was God blessed them so much materially that they got to the place they didn't really even feel they needed the Lord. Are you with me? How many of you know wealth can be a great blessing? You can do a lot of wonderful things with money. You can build buildings. You can support missionaries. You can send shoeboxes around the world. You can do a lot of wonderful things with money for the kingdom of God. But sometimes wealth, while it might be a blessing for some, can become a great burden as well. Amen? How many of you know when you got a lot of money sitting in the bank, you may not pray as much? When you got a lot of money sitting in the bank, you may feel like, hey, we got this. Nothing wrong with having a lot of money. But if we ever get to the place we don't think we need Jesus, we're in a bad, bad place. Amen? I look back over the history of this church. We're celebrating 29 years here at Covenant. When we started out, some of you were with us. We didn't have anything materially. When Kim and I agreed to come here, we didn't even know where we'd meet. We didn't have a church building. We didn't own a chair. We were meeting in homes. Started out in a little rented building. Whenever we considered building our first building, went to the bank, they don't want to know how much faith you have. They want to know how much money you got. And every day we had to depend.

You have to seek God a lot closer. And even though wealth is a great blessing, if we're not careful as a church, it could become an incredible curse. If we ever get to the place where we feel like, wow, God's been good to us, we got plenty of money, and it causes us not to pray as much, not to seek Him as closely, that could be a tremendous burden to a church. If you're still with me, say amen. These people were in terrible spiritual shape. They didn't even see it. He says, because you say I'm rich and have become wealthy and have need of nothing, and do not know that you're wretched, miserable, poor, blind, and naked. These people thought, man, we're doing great. We don't need anything here. We're good to go. And Jesus said, what you don't know is that's not the reality that I see. When I look at Laodicea, I see a church that

in a situation like this. As bad off as this church was, it's good to see Jesus didn't give up on this church. The church is his bride, and he loves his church, and he did not give up on his church. He said, look, let me tell you what you need to do. Let me give you some instructions. Let me give you some counsel. The first thing you need to do, verse 18, I counsel you to buy from me gold refined in the fire, that you may be rich. We already are rich. Jesus said, no, you're not rich. You need true riches. How many of you know there's a difference between material wealth and spiritual wealth? Say amen. The way we figure how wealthy we are materially is we look at what we own, we subtract what we owe, and that's our net worth. And that's how we measure wealth. But that's not how you measure it spiritually. Do you want to know how you can tell how spiritually

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You with me? We'll take nothing with us materially when we die. You've heard people talk about

the crowns that we earn by our faithful service to God, when we use our time and our talents and our treasures for the service of God's kingdom and God's church and God's people and the world, we're rewarded, and that is great wealth. We're sending up treasures.

on evangelism. You need to get refocused on serving me faithfully. Quit looking at your bank account and think about the mission field. Amen? That's how we measure true riches. And then he told them, he said, I counsel you to buy from me gold refined in the fire that you may be rich, and white garments that you may be clothed, that the shame of your nakedness may not be revealed. Laodicea was a very wealthy city, and one of the sources of their wealth was black wool. They sold it, they sent it all over the world, they were making a lot of money off this special black wool. But he says to them, look, you need to be dressed in white robes. You need to be dressed in righteousness. Now, I don't think the Lord cares whether I wear a black suit, a white shirt, a gray shirt, a blue shirt. I don't think that really matters, but I do know what he wants me to be dressed in, and that's righteousness. What does the Lord value? Souls? And he wants his people to be holy. He wants us to be righteous. He wants us to ask him if there's anything in our lives that's not pleasing to him. God, reveal it. God, remove it. And please, Lord, let me repent of it. Make me pure. Make me holy. Make me righteous.

Laodicea was not only known for their wealth, they were not only known for their wool, they were also known for a special eye salve they made there. And what he was saying to them is this: you need to have me anoint your eyes so you can see clearly what's important, so you can see clearly where you're at spiritually, so you can see things through my eyes. Listen to me, those people were wealthy, but they were blind to their spiritual condition. And what he was saying was, look, you need to get your eyes checked out so you can see really where you're at spiritually, so you can see really what it is I want for you, so you can see clearly how much I love you. Now, I think most of us would agree those are pretty harsh words to this church. If you would agree with that, say amen. If I came in here tonight and said, church, I got a message for you. I want you to know that you're wretched, that you are blind, you're naked. I mean, if I came in and preached a sermon like that, most people would say, wow, that's pretty harsh, preacher. I don't think that's very good. Why would Jesus bring such a harsh message to them? Two reasons. Number one, it was true. It's the truth. But the second reason, don't miss this, is because he loved them. Verse 19, he says, as many as I love, I rebuke and chasten. Therefore, be zealous and repent. We live in a culture where if you tell the truth, people call it hate. Have y'all noticed that? If you tell somebody the truth, they think you hate them. But how many of you know if you love people, you tell them the

And because he loved them, he just told them the truth. There's a verse in the book of Proverbs. It's in chapter 27. I had it in my notes. I just don't have my notes. But let me find it. I want to read it to you because I think this is a very important verse. Is that in the Old Testament or New Testament? Who knows? If you still with me, say amen. Faithful are the wounds of a friend, but the kisses of an enemy are deceitful. You ever thought about that? Faithful are the wounds of a friend, but the kisses of an enemy are deceitful. If somebody loves you enough to tell you the truth, even if it offends you, thank God they did. Because it's a whole lot better to have a friend tell you the truth and hurt your feelings than a liar come up and kiss you and tell you how wonderful you are when they don't even care. And so the reason why Jesus rebuked this church like he did is because he loved them and he wanted to restore them. Think about it. This church had gone far, far away from the Lord, but the Lord had not given up on them. Now, I think everybody would agree there's some harsh words for this church, but there's also some of the sweetest words you'll ever hear spoken to this church. The worst church out of the seven, but the sweetest words spoken to this church. You've all heard the words. Behold, I stand at the door and knock. If anyone hears my voice and opens the door, I will come into him and dine with him and he with me. Now, a lot of times as pastors, we use this verse in evangelism. We'll tell lost people, behold, the door, the Lord's standing at the door of your heart and he's knocking. And you need to open the door and receive the gift of salvation. We do that a lot. And I don't think there's anything wrong with that because that is true. But this verse was not written to unbelievers. It was written to believers. But picture this in your mind if you can. Holman Hunt, the great artist, painted a beautiful picture. It's called Jesus, the Light of the World. And in this beautiful portrait, he portrays this verse. He illustrates this verse. Listen carefully to how he does so. There's a picture of a door, a painting of a door, and it's grown over with ivy. What's that show me? It shows me it's been a long time since that door was open. Jesus is on the outside of the door, which shows us what? Even though these people were believers, and this is what he bases painting on, they pushed him aside a

And we haven't been close in a long time. But I want you to know I love you. And I want you to know that I want to be close to you again. He doesn't just say, I want to come in the door. What does he say specifically? He says, I want to dine with you. Do you know what that means? In our culture, I don't think we grasp how significant this is. You would never sit down and eat with somebody that you didn't love dearly. That was special. It wasn't just eating the sandwich. This shows deep friendship. And what he was saying to them, look, I'm standing on the outside of the door. It's been a long time since we've been close. But I'm ready. I want to come in. And I want to be close to you. But if you look at the painting closely, and I've told you this before, you'll notice on the door, there's no handle on the outside in his painting. You say, what happened? Did Holman Hunt forget to put a door handle on the door? Did he get busy and just leave it off? No, it was a theological statement. What he was saying is this. In order for Jesus to come in, as much as he wants to, and as long as he stands there patiently knocking, the only way he's coming in is if you

people that could take it or leave it. They don't depend on the Lord for anything. They go through the rituals, they go through the motions, but they've just lost their zeal for Jesus. They got money, but they don't have Him. In as bad a shape as they were in, He didn't quit loving them. And He comes to them. He says, I want to come into your life again, and I want to be close to you. Not to be saved again, but to restore that sweet fellowship that we once knew. Now, I'll ask you a question. If Jesus was to write a letter

if there's anything you're not happy with. If I've become indifferent, if I've become calloused and cold, if I've drifted at all, Lord, please let me see my life through your eyes. And Lord, if there's anything that you're not happy with, show me. And Jesus, I want you to come into my life fresh and anew and be as close to me as I could possibly be this side of heaven. And then pray the same thing for this church. Lord, we know you've blessed us and you've been good to us. And we do see a lot of good things, and we believe you would be pleased with a lot of things. But Lord, put eye salve on our eyes. And if there's anything that you're not happy with Covenant Baptist Church,

And then, Lord, help us to repent of it. And we want you to be in our lives fresh and anew. We want to be as close to you and as near to your will as we can possibly be this side of heaven. What if everybody in this room made that their prayer tonight? Wouldn't that be incredible? I wonder what God would

0: Lord, no matter how far people stray from you, no matter how cold and callous our hearts can become, you still love us. And you desperately want to be close to us and us close to you. So tonight, during this invitation, I pray you'd speak to hearts. You would knock on our hearts' door. And I pray, dear God, we would open up our hearts and lives to you. God, if there's anyone that's lost, they've never been saved, I pray tonight they would ask you to forgive them and save them. And then, Lord, for our church, open our eyes, God. Let us see where we're at. Let's invite you into our lives fresh and anew. And for every individual, I pray they'd do the same. Have your way. Have your will during this invitation, dear Lord. And we'll be sure to give you praise. For it's in Jesus' name we ask it. And all God's people said.
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evening. Welcome to services on Sunday night here at Covenant. It's good to have those who are in the house. Always good to have those who join us on Facebook Live. If you have a Bible, if you will, turn to the book of Revelation, chapter 3. Revelation chapter 3. Most of you know Revelation is the last book of the Bible, so that should be easy to find. Just go to the end of the Bible, hang a left. Tonight, we're going to be in Revelation chapter

We're going to look at verses 14 through 22. I'm not even going to tell you what I did. I you don't even want to know what I did. Oh man, I'm sick and I'm obviously a little medicated here. I'm not drunk or anything. I'm not. I just Dayquil. I printed off the wrong sermon. This is last week, but it's right here and right here. So the Lord's gonna help me out. Okay, it's all good. It's all good. So I was gonna. Well, can I just do a repeat of last week? Y'all want to hear Philadelphia again? I mean, yeah. You know, it's interesting. Brock gets up here and he'll do a song four or five times, same song four or five times a year. And then y'all expect me to do something fresh every week. What's up with that? Seriously. I don't get it. But anyway, we'll see how good my memory is and how gracious God is. So, Revelation chapter 3. Beginning with verse 14. The Bible says, "And to the angel of the church of the Laodiceans write, these things says the Amen, the faithful and true witness, the beginning of the creation of God. I know your works, that you're neither cold nor hot. I could wish you were cold or hot. So then, because you are lukewarm and neither cold nor hot, I'll vomit you out of my mouth. Because you say I'm rich and have become wealthy and have need of nothing, and do not know that you're wretched, miserable, poor, blind, and naked, I counsel you to buy from me gold refined in the fire, that you may be rich, and white garments, that you may be clothed, that the shame of your nakedness may not be revealed, and anoint your eyes with eye salve, that you may see. As many as I love, I rebuke and chasten. Therefore be zealous and repent. Behold, I stand at the door and knock. If anyone hears my voice and opens the door, I'll come to him and dine with him and he with me. To him who overcomes, I will grant to sit with me on my throne, as I also overcame and sat down with my Father on his throne. He who has an ear, let him hear what the Spirit says to the seven churches." Let's pray. Father, we love you and we thank you so much for this opportunity to teach and preach. I beg you, Lord, to give me the words I need to speak. I pray you bring to my heart and mind everything that I've studied that you want me to share with this congregation. Lord, let your word not come back void, and we'll be sure to give you praise. For it's in Jesus' name we ask it. Amen. Now, if you've been with us on Sunday nights, you know we're in a series on the seven churches of Asia Minor. Tonight we come to the last church, the Church of Laodicea. Now, when you read through these letters, you're going to find some of the churches, Jesus had words of commendation. He would tell them about the good things going on in their congregation. Some of the churches, it was words of condemnation. He would point out the errors of the church. And some churches have both commendation and condemnation. But I got a question for you. What if Jesus wrote a letter to Covenant Baptist Church? What would he say? What would he say? I mean, there's really no way for me to know that. There's really no way for you to know that. I think he would have a lot of good things to say because I see a lot of people that love the Lord here, that are faithful, that share their faith, that give generously and do a lot for the Lord. So I really do believe God would have a lot of good things to say. But perfect church. And I'm sure there are areas that the Lord would say, hey, you really need to work on this. You need to work on this area. There's some areas that you need to strengthen. I'm confident he would say some things like that. But let me tell you what I hope he would not say. I hope he wouldn't say to this congregation what he said to Laodicea. As you read through the seven letters to the seven churches, you're going to find he had some very harsh words of condemnation to this church. So tonight we're going to see what he had to say to them. If you're ready to go, say amen. We begin with the salutation. Verse 14, he says, "And to the angel of the church of the Laodiceans write." Told you before, the angel of the churches is the messenger of the churches, the pastor of the churches.
So he sent this message to the pastor to deliver to the people. And in every salutation, Jesus describes himself in one way or another. In this passage, he describes himself in three distinct ways. He says, these things says the Amen, the faithful and true witness, and the beginning of the creation of God. Now, what did he mean by that? He calls himself, first of all, the Amen. We say that a lot in church. If you're still with me, say Amen. What does it mean? Miss Mildred, when I'm preaching, sometimes I hear you do it, and I appreciate it, okay? Because I know you're listening. That's right. And when we pray, we come to the end of a prayer and we say, Amen. But what in the world are we saying? And what did Jesus mean when he called himself the Amen? The word Amen means

Verily, verily, I say to you, unless a man is born again, he will not see the kingdom of God. Verily, verily. Do you know what the two Greek words are there? Amen and amen. In other words, he's saying, I assure you, I'm telling you the truth, you can trust me, that unless you're born again, you're not going to enter the kingdom of heaven. So when Jesus calls himself the Amen, he's saying, I'm reliable. I'm true. I'm trustworthy. And he further builds upon that by calling himself the faithful and true witness. In other words, as you read the Gospels, as you read the red letters, as you read the teachings of Christ, you find he talks about a lot of things. He talks about heaven. He talks about hell. He talks about angels. He talks about demons. He talks about the end times, the Antichrist, the second coming. Makes incredible promises to us about how he answered prayer and how he'll help us in our time of need. And when you read these words, you ask yourself, can I believe them? Can I trust him? And what does Jesus say? Look, absolutely. I am the true and the faithful witness. When I tell you something, you can take it to the bank. Every single promise in the Word of God, you can stand on it, you can trust it, because he would never lie. Jesus cannot lie, and he would not lie. And if you're grateful for that, let's give God some praise. Amen. And then he also calls himself the beginning of the creation of God. Now, some cults read that verse, and they will tell you Jesus was a created being, and he was the first created being. But that is not what this verse is saying. It's not saying he was a created being, and it's not saying he was the first created being. The Bible makes it abundantly clear that Jesus is God in human flesh. He's eternal. He has no beginning. He has no end. He always has been. He always will be. That's who Jesus is. You say, well, if he doesn't have a beginning and he's not created, what does it mean when it says he is the beginning of the creation of God? The word beginning there, the Greek word's arche, which literally means he is the originator. Everything comes from him. He's not a created being. He is the creator of all beings and everything in this universe. If that's not clear enough, go to John chapter 1. What do you find? In the beginning, God created the Word, and the Word was with God, and the Word was God. Well, who's the Word? The Bible says the Word became flesh and dwelt among us. It's talking about Jesus. And it says in verse 3 of John 1, all things were created through him, by him. He is the Amen. He is the faithful and true witness. Jesus is the beginning of all creation. He's the creator of all things. If you believe that one more time, let's give God some praise. Amen. Now, in every one of the letters, not only does Jesus say who the letter's to in the salutation, not only does he tell who he is, but then he evaluates the church. And he tells the church how they're doing. Now, in some of the churches, he had some good stuff to say, but to the church of Laodicea,

He says, I know your works. I know all about this congregation, that you're neither cold nor hot. I could wish you were cold or hot. So then, because you are lukewarm and neither cold nor hot, so then, because you are lukewarm,

care one way or another. It's kind of ho-hum in your spiritual life. And Jesus says, do you know what that makes me want to do? That makes me want to throw up. Whenever I see a believer who can take it or leave it, they're indifferent spiritually, he says, it nauseates me and it makes me want to throw up. Now, I don't know if this is what the Lord Jesus Christ had in mind, but archaeologists and historians tell us that the water system there in Laodicea was not very good. They had a growing population. The city was expanding, but they had to bring their water in from Hierapolis. They had to bring water in from other cities. Some of the water from Hierapolis was warm water. The other water was cold, but by the time it got to Laodicea, it was lukewarm, and it just wasn't good. And Jesus says, look, you know

He left the splendor and glory of heaven. He put on flesh and bone. He suffered physically. He knew what it was like to be cold. He knew what it was like to be hungry. He knew what it was like to be thirsty. He went through pain as a human being. Then he was scourged. Then he was nailed to the cross. And he did all that for us. And we say, oh, well, you know, take it or leave it. How many of you know that's not an acceptable response to Jesus Christ? He died for us. And we should not only live for him, we should do so zealously. Whole

me ask you a question. What happened to the church? Do you think they had always been that way, or could there be something that happened to this church that caused them to lose their zeal? I don't know if you recall, as we've been studying through the seven churches of Asia Minor, I told you there were two churches that there were no words of condemnation for, only commendation, and both those churches have one thing in common. They were persecuted churches. And because they were persecuted churches, they were purified churches. Because listen to me, if it's going to cost you something to be a Christian, if it's going to be difficult to be a Christian, you're not going to be one unless you're the real deal. Amen? But do you think maybe there was something that happened to them that we need to be aware of that caused them to become lukewarm? Now, the Bible doesn't say this explicitly, but it's definitely implied. And I believe we get a hint here of what happened. Look at verse 17. He said, "Because you say I'm rich and have become wealthy and have need of nothing and do not know that you're wretched, miserable, poor, blind, and naked." Only God knows, but I think what probably happened at this church was God blessed them so much materially that they got to the place they didn't really even feel they needed the Lord. Are you with me? How many of you know wealth can be a great blessing? You can do a lot of wonderful things with money. You can build

But sometimes wealth, while it might be a blessing for some, can become a great burden as well. Amen? How many of you know when you got a lot of money sitting in the bank, you may not pray as much? When you got a lot of money sitting in the bank, you may feel like, hey, we got this. Nothing wrong with having a lot of money.

we're in a bad, bad place. Amen? I look back over the history of this church. We're celebrating 29 years here at Covenant. When we started out, some of you were with us. We didn't have anything materially. When Kim and I agreed to come here, we didn't even know where we'd meet. We didn't have a church building. We didn't own a chair. We're meeting in homes. Started out in a little rented building. Whenever we considered building our first building, went to the bank, they don't want to know how much faith you have. They want to know how much money you got. And every day we had to

You have to seek God a lot closer. And even though wealth is a great blessing, if we're not careful as a church, it could become an incredible curse. If we ever get to the place where we feel like, wow, God's been good to us, we got plenty of money, and it causes us not to pray as much, not to seek Him as closely, that could be a tremendous burden to a church. If you're still with

He says, because you say I'm rich and have become wealthy and have need of nothing, and do not know that you're wretched, miserable, poor, blind, and naked. These people thought, man, we're doing great. We don't need anything here. We're good to go. And Jesus said, what you don't know is that's not the reality that I see. When I look at Laodicea, I see a church.

in a situation like this. As bad off as this church was, it's good to see Jesus didn't give up on this church. The church is his bride, and he loves this church, and he did not give up on his church. He said, look, let me tell you what you need to do. Let me give you some instructions. Let me give you some counsel. The first thing you need to do, verse 18, I counsel you to buy from me gold refined in the fire, that you may be rich. We already are rich. Jesus said, no. You're not rich. You need true riches. How many of you know there's a difference between material wealth and spiritual wealth? Say amen. The way we figure how wealthy we are materially is we look at what we own, we subtract what we owe, and that's our net worth. And that's how we measure wealth. But that's not how you measure it spiritually. Do you want to know how you can tell how spiritually wealthy you are? Think with me for a minute. Our true wealth is measured by what we send up or we take with us when we go. With me? We'll take nothing with us materially when we die. You've heard people talk about you never see a U-Haul.

get refocused on serving me faithfully. Quit looking at your bank account and think about the mission field. Amen? That's how we measure true riches. And then he told them, he said, I counsel you to buy from me gold refined in the fire that you may be rich, and white garments that you may be clothed, that the shame of your nakedness may not be revealed. Laodicea was a very wealthy city, and one of the sources of their wealth was black wool. They sold it, they sent it all over the world, they were making a lot of money off this special black wool. But he says to them, look, you need to be dressed differently.

blue shirt. I don't think that really matters, but I do know what he wants me to be dressed in, and that's righteousness. What does the Lord value? Souls? And he wants his people to be holy. He wants us to be righteous. He wants us to ask him if there's anything in our lives that's not pleasing to him. God, reveal it. God, remove it. And please, Lord, let me repent of it. Make me pure. Make me holy. Make me

Laodicea was not only known for their wealth, they were not only known for their wool, they were also known for a special eye salve they made there. And what he was saying to them is this: you need to have me anoint your eyes so you can see clearly what's important, so you can see clearly what's important.

And what he was saying was, look, you need to get your eyes checked out so you can see really where you're at spiritually, so you can see really what it is I want for you, so you can see clearly how much I love you. Now, I think most of us would agree those are pretty harsh words to this church. If you would agree with that, say amen. If I came in here tonight and said, church, I got a message for you.

I mean, if I came in and preached a sermon like that, most people would say, wow, that's pretty harsh, preacher. I don't think that's very good. Why would Jesus bring such a harsh message to them? Two reasons. Number one, it was true. It's the truth. But the second reason, don't miss this, is because he loved them. Verse 19, he says, as many as I love, I rebuke and chasten. Therefore, be zealous and repent. We live in a culture where if you tell the truth, people call it hate. Have y'all noticed that? If you tell somebody the truth, they think you hate them. But how many of you know if you love people, you tell them?

And because he loved them, he just told them the truth. There's a verse in the book of Proverbs. It's in chapter 27. I had it in my notes. I just don't have my notes. But let me find it. I want to read it to you because I

Faithful are the wounds of a friend, but the kisses of an enemy are deceitful. You ever thought about that? Faithful are the wounds of a friend, but the kisses of an enemy are deceitful. If somebody loves you enough to tell you the truth, even if it offends you, thank God they did. Because it's a whole lot better to have a friend tell you the truth and hurt your feelings than a liar come up and kiss you and tell you how wonderful you are when they don't even care. And so the reason why Jesus rebuked this church like he did is because he loved them and he wanted to restore them. Think about it. This church had gone far, far away from the Lord, but the Lord had not given up on them. Now, I think everybody would agree there's some harsh words for this church, but there's also some of the sweetest words you'll ever hear spoken to this church. The worst church out of the seven, but the sweetest words spoken to this church. You've all heard the words. Behold, I stand at the door and knock. If anyone hears my voice and opens the door, I will come into him and dine with him, and he with me. Now, a lot of times as pastors, we use this verse in evangelism. We'll tell lost people, behold, the door, the Lord's standing at the door of your heart, and he's knocking, and you need to open the door and receive the gift of salvation. We do that a lot. And I don't think there's anything wrong with that, because that is true. But this verse was not written to unbelievers. It was written to believers. But picture this in your mind if you can. Holman Hunt, the great artist, painted a beautiful picture. It's called Jesus

you would never sit down and eat with somebody that you didn't love dearly. That was special. It wasn't just eating the sandwich. This shows deep friendship. And what he was saying to them, look, I'm standing on the outside of the door. It's been a long time since we've been close. But I'm ready. I want to come in. And I want to be close to you. But if you look at the painting closely, I've told you this before, you'll notice on the door, there's no handle on the outside in this painting. You say, what happened? Did Holman Hunt forget to put a door handle on the door? Did he get busy and just leave it off? No, it was a theological statement. What he was saying is this, in order for Jesus to come in, as much as he wants to, and as long as he stands there patiently knocking, the only way he's coming in is if

people, people that could take it or leave it. They don't depend on the Lord for anything. They go through the rituals, they go through the motions, but they've just lost their zeal for Jesus. They got money, but they don't have Him. And as bad a shape as they were in, He didn't quit loving them. And He comes to them. He says, I want to come into your life again. And I want to be close to you. Not to be saved again, but to restore that sweet

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I triple dog dare you to pray this prayer, two prayers. Lord, put eye salve on my eyes and let me see what you see when you look at me. And if there's anything you're not happy with, if I've become indifferent, if I've become calloused and cold, if I've drifted at all, Lord, please let me see my life.

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Lord, we know you've blessed us and you've been good to us. And we do see a lot of good things, and we believe you would be pleased with a lot of things. But Lord, put eye salve on our eyes. And if there's anything that you're not happy with,

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We want to be as close to you and as near to your will as we could possibly be this side of heaven. 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

0: And then, Lord, no matter how far people stray from you, no matter how cold and callous our hearts can become, you still love us. And you desperately want to be close to us and us close to you. So tonight, during this invitation, I pray you'd speak to hearts. You would knock on our hearts' door. And I pray, dear God, we would open up our hearts and lives to you. God, if there's anyone that's lost, they've never been saved, I pray tonight they would ask you to forgive them and save them. And then, Lord, for our church, open our eyes, God. Let us see where we're at. Let's invite you into our lives fresh and anew. And for every individual, I pray they'd do the same. Have your way. Have your will during this invitation, dear Lord. And we'll be sure to give you praise. For it's in Jesus' name we ask you. And all God's people said.
1: We've got a slight chance of showers and thunderstorms lingering until 9 p.m. Tonight's low is around 72, but with that heat index, it could feel like 100. Moving into Monday, expect a chance of those popping up after 2 p.m. We're looking at mostly sunny skies with a high near 92 and heat index soaring to 101. Then for Monday night, there's another slight chance of showers and thunderstorms before 7. We'll dip to around 73, so keep that in mind if you're out late. Checking our current conditions in Anderson, it's about 80 degrees Fahrenheit with mostly clear skies. Relative humidity is around 71%, and we've got a light breeze that's variable around 5 miles per hour. Visibility is...
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0: is steadfast, O God. My heart is steadfast. I will sing and make music.
1: I will praise you, O Lord, among the nations. 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For great is your love, reaching to the heavens. Your faithfulness reaches to the skies.
0: Be exalted, O God, above the heavens. 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
4: We've got a slight chance of showers and thunderstorms lingering until 9 p.m. Tonight's low is around 72, but with that heat index, it could feel like 100. Moving into Monday, expect a chance of those popping up after 2 p.m. We're looking at mostly sunny skies with a high near 92 and heat index soaring to 101. Then for Monday night, there's another slight chance of showers and thunderstorms before 7. We'll dip to around 73, so keep that in mind if you're out late.
5: Anderson County forecast complete. Now go outside carefully. The humidity may already know your name.
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0: We've got a slight chance of showers and thunderstorms lingering until 9 p.m. Tonight's low is around 72, but with that heat index, it could feel like 100. Moving into Monday, expect a chance of those popping up after 2 p.m. We're looking at mostly sunny skies with a high near 92 and heat index soaring to 101. Then, for Monday night, there's another slight chance of showers and thunderstorms before 7. We'll dip to around 73, so keep that in mind if you're out late. Checking our current conditions in Anderson, it's about 80 degrees Fahrenheit with mostly clear skies. Relative humidity is around 71%, and we've got a light breeze that's variable around 5 miles per hour. Visibility is good at 10 miles, and there's been lightning observed in the area.
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